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4: From the Platte Valley Bank Weather Center, I'm meteorologist Derek Height. A severe thunderstorm watch continues until 9 p.m. tonight. Partly cloudy tonight, with severe thunderstorms likely. Lows around 56. Winds out of the southeast, 8 to 15 miles an hour. Partly cloudy skies tomorrow. Chance of thunderstorms. Daytime highs approaching 81. Right now, it's 70 degrees.
5: 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You can't.
6: Okay.
5: There's not a wall that you can put up that protects your family from goals and values that are not aligned.
6: Okay.
5: They have to become aligned.
6: So he's just like slower to get on board than I am. So he's like making progress.
5: Well, he's probably slower at everything than you are.
6: Probably.
5: You might just be a wee bit enthusiastic. Is that what it is?
6: That's pretty valid.
5: Okay, let's have a little patience with the poor guy. No, I'm fair. Serious. That's, I mean, fair. No, you can't change him, and we certainly don't want to change him into you. I don't want to change my wife into me. My wife is way slower to make decisions than I am.
6: Mm-hmm.
5: My wife is always going to default towards saving, not spending.
7: And Sam, I'd be in your boat. Winston would be like your husband. As one of our therapists said, I'm very urgent.
5: Yeah.
7: And I feel that from you too. So maybe I can relate. I get
5: so,
7: it.
5: So, I mean, is that what's going on? Or has he just dug his heels in and goes, hey, the whole idea of saving money and getting out of debt is stupid, and I'm going to spend everything? He didn't really say that.
6: No, I think he gets caught up in the urgency of, oh, no, we need a truck, or, oh, no, we need this, or, oh, my friends have this. And then all the long-term goals get thrown aside. And so, like, we've gone through the baby steps.
5: No, then we just sit down and say, wait a minute. We have long-term goals, and we agreed to those. And you're going to keep your agreement with me.
6: Okay.
5: You know, because in the moment when you're not all hot and bothered about buying a new truck, your brain is actually working. But when you get all hot and bothered about buying a new truck, your brain shuts down and quits working. I know, because I do it. You do too. Everybody does it. Right?
6: Yeah.
5: And so you've just got to be called back to when we were sane and we were sitting at the kitchen table and the children were asleep and there was a candle burning and we were doing a budget and we were thinking about what things were going to be like when we're 65 and we're 35. And, you know, yes, we can buy a truck, but we have to do it in line with the way we said we were going to run our lives.
7: Mm-hmm.
5: And you just call back to that. And, you know, And you know, and so, and Sharon and I do that to

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4: A severe thunderstorm watch continues until 9 p.m. tonight. A severe thunderstorm watch means that conditions are favorable for the development of severe thunderstorms over the next several hours. Some of these storms may produce large hail and strong damaging straight-line winds. Although a tornadic development can't be ruled out, damaging hail and strong winds are likely to be the primary threat with developing storms. Storms can pop up quickly, so stay up to date on rapidly changing weather conditions and be prepared to take action if warnings are issued. A severe thunderstorm watch continues until 9 p.m. tonight. From the Rural Radio Storm Center, I'm meteorologist Jennifer Wojcicki.
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2: Welcome into Eddie Underwood Field. Let's get a little bit of a rematch here. The Western Nebraska Pioneers once again here in Fort Morgan to take on the Morgan County Wranglers. I'm Lucas Macklin. Thank you so much for joining me this Saturday evening here in Fort Morgan as we get set here on the Platte Valley Investment pregame show. Pioneers trying to break a 2-game losing streak while the Wranglers on the opposite side of that currently holding a 2-game winning streak. These two teams faced off last night in a game where the Pioneers just could not muster enough offense and could not keep up with the Wranglers. They dropped that one 12-2. Let you know you're listening into the Platte Valley Investment pregame show. You're tuned into the home of the Western Nebraska Pioneers. 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It'll be Lyric Sepulveda on the mound for the Pioneers tonight, making his first start, second appearance as a pitcher. He faced these Wranglers back on June 16th in Brush, where he went 2 innings, allowed 3 runs on 5 hits, struck out 3, and looked pretty comfortable on the mound overall. Did not walk anybody in that game as well, which is a huge, huge key for this team. You really want to avoid those types of innings that blow up because of those walks. And then on the other side, it's going to be Brody Smearer for the Morgan County Wranglers. The season entering with a 7.45 ERA in 3 appearances. He made an appearance all the way back in the first game between these two teams. Actually, did not. His last time out was back on June 15th, where he went 4 innings, allowed 6 runs, 5 of them earned on 5 hits. In those 4 innings, he struck out 5. He also faced the Outlaws back on June 6th, where he went 3 2/3, allowed just 2 runs, struck out 10 in that short outing. And we'll see what he can do here tonight against this Pioneer squad, trying to respond and re-up themselves to get some new faces in the lineup. Assistant coach, also a player with college eligibility, Paxton Markheim, older brother of Peyton Markheim, will be starting in left field, while a couple of Rust College sophomores will be joining us as well. Devin James will be catching, and Jordan Fitzpatrick, the outfielder, will be playing in center. We get set for baseball here in Fort Morgan. Take a short break. When we're back, we'll have those starting lineups for you here for tonight's ballgame. 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
6: Welcome into Eddie Underwood Field as we get set for a matchup here in Fort Morgan between the Morgan County Wranglers and your Western Nebraska Pioneers. I'm Lucas Macklin. Thank you so much for joining me this Saturday afternoon as you're listening into the Logos broadcast booth here in the Platte Valley Investment pregame show. 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These two teams faced off last night, but it was a game that was all in favor of the Wranglers. They ended up winning that game 12-2 on the back of two runs in the first and five in the second. Jumped out early. The Pioneers could not mount a comeback in that one, but they'll try to respond tonight as the Wranglers enter at 7-5, the Pioneers at 6-8, both of them on the opposite ends of the Outlaws, who stand at 500 at 8-8. Those Outlaws are playing an exhibition match at Oregon Trail Park against the Australian Colts. But here tonight is where it gets exciting as we get set for the 6:35 scheduled first pitch in what will be a 7-inning affair. Give you those starting lineups brought to you by the University of Nebraska Medical Center College of Nursing. 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First starting lineups for Morgan County Wranglers. It'll be DH at the top of the lineup today, Landon Jupp, followed by Bragan Ferguson in right field. Catching will be Kyle Dyer. He'll be batting third. Batting fourth and playing second base will be Noah Dupaya. Batting fifth and in left field will be Tegan Riley, followed in the sixth spot by Nick Griffin playing center. Batting seventh, the red-hot bat of Percy Odell, followed by Landon Calabrese batting in the eight hole, and Hoshi Yusei playing shortstop will be batting in the ninth spot. It will be a night off for Ty Ramsey and Daryl Dolan, two very dangerous bats, which does benefit the Pioneers here in this one. But there have been some hot bats at the bottom of this lineup. Tegan Riley had two RBIs last night. Percy Odell with two. And Landon Calabrese had three RBIs on two hits last night as he's been looking to break out in a big way. And he's kind of done so over the last few games. And as I mentioned, it'll be Brody Smearer on the mound for the

0: Anglers. Now your starting lineups for the Pioneers. Leading it off and playing shortstop will be Tay Bowes. Batting second and in right field, Deshaun Harvey. Batting third and pitching will be Alyric Sepulveda. Batting fourth and at first base will be Man-Man Smith. Batting fifth and at third base will be Carter Simmons. Batting sixth and in left field will be Paxton Markheim. Batting seventh and at second base will be Ray-Ray Zamaripa. Batting eighth and catching will be Devin James. And rounding out the lineup will be the center fielder, Jordan Fitzpatrick. As I was mentioning earlier in the pregame show, some new faces in this Pioneers lineup. Paxton Markheim, the assistant coach and older brother of Peyton Markheim, will be playing in left field. He is a college-level player. He will be getting the start tonight for the Pioneers. Devin James catching and Jordan Fitzpatrick in center field, both new guys, both from Rust, playing with Man-Man Smith over there and now getting a chance to play with the Pioneers.
1: So, batting lead off again, the DH number 29, Landon Jupp.
0: Pioneers entering on a two-game losing streak. Both games were coming in run rule fashion, but you would love to see them try to get a big win tonight.
1: Third, doing the catching this evening, number 16, Kyle Dyer. Batting cleanup, number 13, playing second base, Noah Dupaya. Batting fifth, playing left field, number 9.
0: They start to take the field here at Fort Morgan. These two teams have been very back and forth. It was the Pioneers who had all the momentum against this team, but the Wranglers, a big win last night. See what the Pioneers can do and respond. That was the Platte Valley Investment pregame show. Thank you so much for joining me as we get set for baseball here in Fort Morgan. 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

0: 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The game is next here on KNEB.
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6: Welcome back into Eddie Underwood Field here on KNEB. I'm Lucas Macklin as we get set for first pitch here in Fort Morgan. It's Brody Smearer on the mound. Behind the plate, Kyle Dyer. Those two will be pitching to each other here as we get set for the opening pitch, brought to you by Papa Murphy's Pizza at 2801 Avenue B in Scotts Bluff. It's love at 425 degrees. And don't forget to register for the Papa Murphy's Text Club for a sweet deal. So I was right. Brody Smearer did appear in a game earlier this season against the Pioneers. For whatever reason, his stats aren't coming up in that game. But in that game back on May 31st, he went 4 1/3 out of relief, gave up 6 hits, couple of earned runs, walked 2, struck out 5. He has shown the ability to have good strikeout stuff so far this season. We'll see what the Pioneers can do. Again, a team that has been striking out a lot lately. Last night, struck out 7 times in 6 innings.

innings, which is not as bad as some other games, but you'd like to see that number go down a little bit. And we'll see what the top of this lineup can do. First, if Tay Bowes has done a good job early in his Pioneers career getting on base. It'd be Deshaun Harvey, who has done that as well, but dealing a little bit with the strikeout bug, and Elias Sepulveda has been red hot as far as batting goes, and he will also be pitching. See if this top of the lineup can jump on the scoreboard early. That Wesco scoreboard brought to you, as I said, by Wesco. 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For all your agronomy, bean, feed, and petroleum needs, Wesco. 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Solutions. Success. Tabo's heads for that right-handed batter's box. Entering with a .250 batting average in his first two games. Currently 1-for-4, but he has walked twice. Struck out once so far in his first two games. First pitch scores on bump, pulls it back as that one misses high and tight for ball one, and that's how we get underway here in Fort Morgan. Smear's got a high-level fastball. He's gotten good movement, and again, a lot of good strikeout stuff. See if the Pioneers can try to work around that here. The 1-0 delivery, another fastball taken high. Count 2-0 to the 5-3 shortstop. Leading it off here for the Pioneers in this one. Smear also did appear in a hitting spot last night where he doubled in that final frame to help the Wranglers finish off the game in run rule fashion. 2-0 pitch, back to the fastball. That one does find the zone. Count moves to 2-1 here early in this 7-inning affair. Laced right, but out of play. Quick hands there by from Bowes, but now he's behind or down to his final strike here. The count moves to 2-2. Smear working from the stretch comes set and delivers the 2-2 pitch. Taken outside, count runs full. Good start here from the Pioneers, working these counts early. Love to see him try to do that throughout the entire game. So far, 19 strikeouts and just 9 2/3 innings for Smearer officially. 3-2, lifted right sided, and that one is going to get out of play, and we'll do it again. Actually, 24 strikeouts and 14 innings for Smearer. Comes set and delivers the next payoff delivery. Taken high for ball four, and it'll be a leadoff walk for the Pioneers. Good way to start. See if they'll try to be aggressive on the base paths. It'll be Deshaun Harvey. First time he will see Smear this season, as that was all the way back before he was even on the roster. First pitch, squares on a bunt, puts it down, but in foul territory. So first two batters have both squared on a bunt on their first attempts. Harvey entering this game with a .389 on base percentage. That one misses, gets past, and Bowes is going to take second. He'll round and look, but he's not going to attempt to take that one as the count evens up at 1-1. Great start for the Pioneers here. See if they can try to jump out in front early in this one. The 1-1 delivery. That one misses inside. Harvey has gone three straight games hitless for this Pioneers team. Try to break out of this mini slump he's in. 2-1 on the ground towards third. It'll be played by Odell. Bowes will now try to take third. Throw is going to pull the guy at first.
And Bose is going to get in safely at third.

and the Pioneers take advantage of some defensive miscues. The throw pulled Calabrese, the tall, tall frame of Calabrese at that at first. Looks like there'll be a conversation between the umpires. But nothing's going to change. Pioneers will take that. Now it's a Lyric Sepulveda in a big spot early and a chance to help himself out. Still no one out. Runners on the corners. Sepulveda with a hit, a couple stolen bags, and scored a run last night. First pitch taken inside part of the plate for strike one. His first two at-bats, he worked long at-bats and really was just called out on some 50-50 calls from the home plate umpire. The 0-1, chopped foul. He has to work from behind here, 0-2. Sepulveda, the Coalinga recruit, entering this game with a .455 on-base percentage. So far, 7-for-19. He's drawn three walks. Struck out two of his three times this year last night. Harvey takes off. He's going to step off. Throw's going to go to second. He's going to be caught in a rundown. Bose is making his way to the plate. He's going to go home. Throw's going to come home. It's not going to be a time. And Deshaun Harvey has earned a run for the Pioneers. Sean Harvey took off really quickly. Smear stepped off, and he was caught in a rundown, and Bose, just taking his time, made his way to home, ends up scoring, and the Pioneers jump out in front 1-0 early in this one. Counts 0-2. Here's the pitch taken outside. Count now moves to 1-2 for Sepulveda. That one line to right field. That's going to get through for a base hit. Harvey chugging towards third. He will put on the brakes and stop at second. Sepulveda helping himself out there with the single. Now runners at first and second. Still no one out in this inning. Still no one out. Runners at first and second. It's now Man-Man Smith here. Another big spot for the Pioneers. First pitch taken high and tight for ball one. Here's the 1-0 pitch. That one hit well to left center. Riley and Griffin moving over. Griffin will get under it for out number one. Harvey going to tag for third. Throw is going to come in. It's not going to be in time. A productive out there from Man-Man Smith. Now runners on the corners. One away for Carter Simmons. Simmons, another guy who took some really good at-bats last night. His first game as a Pioneer, he reached once, went 0-for-1 with a strikeout and a walk. He only came to the plate twice in that game. First pitch squares on a bunt, pulls it back as that misses inside for ball one. Harvey's got plenty of speed over at third. So does Sepulveda at first. So see if they want to try to send him here, force another one of those throws down. The 1-0 pitch, Sepulveda takes off. That one in the dirt. He's going to get home, or he's going to get to second safely, and Harvey's going to get home safely. A little bit of a wild start for Smear, and two runs have scored in this frame. Counts 2-0 to Simmons. Again, worked a really two great at-bats last night. 2-0 pitch taken high. Quickly, it's a 3-0 count. One away, runner at second is

0: Sepulveda. A walk, an error that allowed Harvey to reach, then a single from Sepulveda. It stands at second. 3-0 pitch, back in the zone.
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3: 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Some new information to pass along concerning severe weather coverage here this evening. A new thunderstorm warning has gone out that does include areas of Scottsbluff County. Scottsbluff County, western Banner County, southern Goshen, and northeastern Laramie County in Wyoming. This severe thunderstorm warning in effect until 7:30 this evening. The severe storm near Hawk Springs in Goshen County, moving east at 50 miles per hour. 60 mile per hour wind gusts and quarter-sized hail likely with this severe storm. It does include Scottsbluff and Gehring, Mitchell, Terrytown, Morrill, LaGrange, Lyman, Yoder, Henry, Huntley, Hawk Springs Reservoir, and Stegall. And Hawk Springs State Recreation Area, Hawk Springs, Scottsbluff National Monument, Hubbard's Hill, Veteran, and Lake Alice area. This is a newly issued thunderstorm warning for Scottsbluff County, western Banner County, southern Goshen County, and northeastern Laramie County in Wyoming until 7:30 this evening. Severe storm near the Hawk Springs area and moving easterly at about 50 miles per hour. Rapidly moving storms. 60 mile per hour wind gusts and quarter-sized hail, the main threat with that weather. It does include the cities of Scottsbluff and Gehring, also Mitchell and Morrill, LaGrange, Lyman, Yoder, and Henry, Huntley, Hawk Springs, and Hubbard's Hill, Lake Alice, and Scottsbluff National Monument, and also the Veteran area in Goshen County. There's also a severe thunderstorm warning that's in effect for southeastern Laramie County. We talked about a storm developing down in that area, and that has gone severe as well. That's for southeastern Laramie County. Severe thunderstorm warning in effect there until 7:15. At 6:40, a severe storm near Burns and moving easterly at about 25 miles per hour, 60 mile per hour wind gusts and half dollar size hail. The continued threat with that weather, and it does include Burns and Egbert and Pine Bluffs area and also the Pine Bluffs Airport as well. A thunderstorm watch coverage area has been extended to include the eastern side of the Nebraska Panhandle and areas of west central and north central Nebraska. Thunderstorm watch area for that region will be in effect. That's just newly issued and sort of expanded out from other areas of the Panhandle. That new thunderstorm watch area will be in effect until 1 a.m. Central Time. So again, repeating that latest information, a severe thunderstorm warning in effect for western Banner, southern Goshen, northeast Laramie, and Scottsbluff County, including Scottsbluff and Gehring, in effect until 7:30 this evening. Severe storm in the Hawk Springs area at 6:42, about 7 minutes ago, and the storm moving east quickly at 50 miles per hour. The threat of 60 mile per hour wind gusts and quarter-sized hail with that severe weather here this evening. And a severe thunderstorm warning newly issued for southeastern Laramie County in southeast Wyoming until 7:15. Storm in the Burns area of Laramie County, moving east at 25 miles per hour. The threat of 60 mile per hour wind gusts with that severe storm, along with possibly half dollar size hail as well. And a thunderstorm warning remains in effect this evening for areas of Sioux County, eastern Niobrara, and northern Goshen.

0: Goshen County. That's in effect until 7. Those storms, the main threat there is very strong wind gusts of up to 60 miles per hour. We'll continue to provide updates along the rural radio network this evening on all of our stations, and we'll have some more continuous coverage on 94.1 The Brand here in just a moment. Again, updates along other rural radio network stations and more continuous coverage of severe weather on 94.1 The Brand on the way here in just a moment or two.
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2: We're out number one, though. That was a mile-high pop-up that went fairly deep. For those returning on KNEB, the Pioneers lead 3-0, took advantage of some mistakes. Pitching-wise, a little bit wild. Defensive mistakes. Score 3 in the first, and it's Lyric Sepulveda on the mound. Got the first man of the inning, Landon Jupp, to fly out to left. Now it'll be Braden Ferguson, steps in with one away. First pitch misses as well, so 5 pitches in the game. 4 of them have missed for Sepulveda. Doesn't have that breaker currently that he was able to utilize so well as last time. The 1-0 misses low. Ferguson did appear last night but didn't take an at-bat. He was used as a defensive substitution. 2-0. Back in the zone there is Sepulveda. His last start was against the Outlaws, where he went 2-for-3 in his 3 plate appearances. He also flew out. 2-1, misses wide. It's another 3-ball count for Sepulveda. Kyle Dyer awaiting on deck. He'd love to hit with somebody on. 3-1, catches the outside corner. Count runs full. Ferguson was already walking down to first, but a great pitch fills the count. Sepulveda back from the mound, winds and delivers the payoff pitch. Popped up behind home plate. It's going to get out of play, and we'll do it again. Wranglers forcing him to work here in the first. Haven't really been chasing early in this one. Sepulveda agrees. He winds and delivers the next payoff pitch. That one's popped up right side. Smith giving a look over at it. Moving over towards the wall. And he's able to catch it for out number 2. Another one of those that I just simply cannot see, thankfully. When Ferguson's walking to the dugout, you know that means he caught it. So 2 outs, it's Kyle Dyer. Last hope for the Wranglers here in this frame. He has been extremely hot to start his season. First pitch taken low for ball 1. Entering with a .500 batting average, 2 home runs, he scored 7 runs. The 1-0. Taken at the knees, 4 strike 1. The count evens up to the Wranglers catcher. The rising junior over at Cal State East Bay fouls that one off. Teammate of Ty Ramsey had a .303 batting average with Cal State East Bay. 33 hits, just 3 extra base hits, 2 doubles, and a home run. And that one swung on and missed for strike 3. And Sepulveda works around some command issues to work a 1-2-3 frame in that first, including the strikeout of Dyer. And the Pioneers will head to bat here in the second, leading by 3 here on KNEB.
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5: So we head to the second here in Fort Morgan. The Pioneers leading 3-0. Two errors in that top half of the first, a walk, a single, and a few wild pitches allowed them to score three against Brody Smear, who's entering his second inning of work. He will face 7-8-9, Ray-Ray Zamaripa, and then a couple of new faces with Devin James and Jordan Fitzpatrick here to face him in this frame. Tonight's broadcast brought to you by Monument Physical Therapy. They understand that one size doesn't fit all. That's why they offer flexible treatment plans designed to fit any lifestyle. They have a board certified orthopedic specialist who brings creativity and expertise together. Brody Smear in his second inning of work, and here's a spot where you'd love to see the Pioneers try to add on. You don't want to get complacent. You want to keep adding to this lead in a team that's still a little bit short on pitchers. You want to try to grow that lead as much as possible. Smear, who struggled a little bit with his command in the first frame, you want to take advantage of that. See what this bottom of the lineup can do. First with Zamaripa. Playing second base tonight. Again, a guy who's played all over the field, getting a little bit of a break from catching. It's Devin James tonight who waits on the on-deck circle. First pitch taken high for ball one. One 0 pitch does find the zone. The count evens. Zamaripa did try to lay down a couple of bunts last night, but to no luck on his end. The 1-1 misses outside, and the count moves to 2-1. In 10 games this season, he's had 20 ABs. He's walked 5 times, struck out 5, has a double where he knocked in 3 as that one misses wide. Count now at 3-1. We'll see what Smear goes with, trying to avoid a leadoff walk. 3-1 gets at the top of the zone. Zamaripa had thrown his bat to the on-deck circle. He'll have to go grab that and step in with a full count. We saw Ferguson do that in the bottom half of the first. He ended up popping out to third or first. Takes that one outside, ball four. He does get his walk, second walk of the game for Smearer. Second time he's led off the inning with a walk. Now it's the first time we'll get a chance to look at Devin James. Him and Jordan Fitzpatrick both joining the Pioneers from Rust College. Be a sophomore this upcoming season. As he waits the first pitch, swung through that one, can't get to it. Starts behind 0-1. Sophomore from Mound Bayou, Mississippi, with a chance to try to get some cracks here in college baseball. The 0-1 taken as a strike on the outside corner, and quickly, James behind 0-2. Made just one appearance last year where he had one AB. Zamaripa leads off second. He's going to take second. Pitch misses. Throw down is not going to be in time.

as the pitch missed outside. Zamarripa's got a stolen bases first of the season. Now here comes out Coach TC to check on his catcher, who's grabbing at his, looks like his right elbow there. He did leave last night's game early. It was whenever it was a blowout. One of the stars for this Wranglers team, Kyle Dyer. You want to make sure he's healthy. You don't want to risk any injuries, of course. So as they check on him, let you know tonight's broadcast brought to you by The Dugout. They invite you to come check out the newest recreational option in Scottsbluff. You can register online at info@thedugoutsb.com. Once again, that's info@thedugoutsb.com. So a leadoff walk, his second walk of the game for Smearer. Stolen base from Zamarripa puts him at second, while Devin James, one of the newest pioneers, works a 1-2 count here in this AB. Dyer stays in as James takes his spot in the right-handed batter's box. Smearer comes set on the mound, looks back at second, delivers the 1-2. Called strike three on the inside part of the plate. Smearer's first strikeout of the game as James goes down looking for out number one, and now it's Jordan Fitzpatrick. 9-0 hitter in center field tonight, another one of these sophomores from Rust College. It's his first pitch taken outside for ball one. Smearer sets on the mound, delivers the 1-0. Fitzpatrick, big swing, but he comes up empty. The count evens at 1-1. The 1-1 pitch taken inside for ball two. Zamarripa with a huge lead over second. Now it gets a little bit smaller. The 2-1 laced into foul territory. The count evens at 2-2. Fitzpatrick, during his time at Rust College, has appeared in 27 games. Had 9 hits, a couple of doubles in that time. So he swings through that one and back-to-back strikeouts for Smearer. Two outs for Tay Bowes here in this RBI spot. Zamarripa walked and then got to second base with no outs. He still stands at second here in the top of the second. Pioneers lead 3-0, trying to add on here. First pitch taken inside for ball one. Bowes walked his last time up, third walk of the season for him. Last night went 1-for-3 with a single. The 1-0 misses wide, and it's quickly 2-0. Once again, another spot here. You'd love to see the Pioneers try to add on. Don't get complacent here offensively. 2-0 pitch taken inside. And quickly, Bowes is ahead 3-0. Sean Harvey awaits on deck. He reached on an error his first time. Scored on one of the wild pitches from Smearer. 3-0. Just finds that inside corner. Front door breaker. Smearer sets and delivers the 3-1. That one's fouled off, and the count runs full. So Smearer has worked back full. Smearer looks in, trying to

0: Smear, the rising sophomore from Concordia College, delivers the payoff pitch. That one is chopped towards third. Throw will go to first. It's going to be low, but dug out by Calabrese for out number three. So the Pioneers strand a runner in scoring position here in this frame. They still lead by three as we head to the bottom of the second here on KNEB.
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0: We're at the bottom of the second here in Eddie Underwood Field. Sepulveda works a 1-2-3 first frame. He'll try to do the same here in the second. We'll let you know tonight's broadcast, brought to you by Russell's Automotive, your family owns go-to for all your quality automotive repair needs. Also brought to you by Herstead Monument Company, serving the Valley for over 100 years. Sepulveda got a flyout, a pop-out, and a strikeout swinging of the first three. He'll face Noah Dupaya, Tegan Riley, and Nick Griffin here in this second frame of seven. Pioneers trying to respond after losing their last two, both via the run rule. They have scored as many as they scored over the last two games, which is a good sign. So we'll see what Sepulveda has here for his second inning of work. Tapia last night went 1-for-1. He reached on a hit by pitch, which was also an RBI, as that pitch misses outside for ball one. He also singled as well. The 1-0 pitch, backdoor breaker, finds his own. The count evens up at 1-1 to the second baseman tonight. First time we've seen him play second base this season. The 1-1, that one just misses wide. Just lost it on that one. Tupia with a .409 batting average so far this season. He's 9-for-22. Three doubles, three walks, five strikeouts. 2-1, top corner for strike two. The 2-2 pitch. That one misses wide and the count runs full. A lot of long at-bats early in this one for Sepulveda. Payoff pitch to Dupaya. Swung on and missed. Gets him behind on the fastball. His second strikeout. As Dupaya goes down for out number one, and it brings in Tegan Riley. First pitch taken for ball one. The 1-0 is popped back in foul territory, and the count evens up at 1-1. Riley last night was held mostly quiet. But a couple games ago, he was really tough to get out.

0: That one misses wide. Count moves to 2-1 now. Sepulveda winds and delivers. That one on the ground towards short. Bose will play it. Throw will go to first. It's going to be in time for out number two. Good to see Bose be able to make that play. Made a good play last night as well. That three-error game, his first game, the Pioneers. Again, another one of those things you look at, just knocking that rust off. Now it's Nick Griffin due up, the team leader in RBIs entering this ballgame. First pitch in there for strike one. Griffin with another RBI last night. He fouls that one off, and quickly another batter behind 0-2. That was 13 RBIs on the season, 7 runs scored. Here's the 0-2 delivery. On the ground towards third. Simmons plays it. Throw to first in time, and another 1-2-3 frame for Sepulveda. He has gone two perfect frames so far in this one as the Pioneers still lead 3-0. We enter the third here on KNEB.
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0: Pioneers back up in the third. They try to add on to their 3-0 lead. 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Deshaun Harvey steps in to bat. Lyric Sepulveda has worked two perfect frames. Pioneers try to add on here in the top of the third. First pitch taken low and in for ball one. Really what Sepulveda has just been able to do is he's got a couple of strikeouts, but done a good job of just working towards weak contact. The 1-0 is fouled directly back. In a league like this, it's really important to be able to find the zone consistently. Sepulveda has done exactly that. He waits on deck. First, it's Deshaun Harvey. The 0-1, or the 1-1, he swings through that, and the count moves to 1-2. Reached on an error, eventually scored on the wild pitch with Carter Simmons up. He also helped score that first run of the game when he stole second, then got caught in a rundown. The 1-2 is fouled off. That one is going to hit the train. Train going by in foul territory as he fouls it off of the train. Count stays at 1-2 for the young Harvey. Smear on the mound comes set and delivers the 1-2 pitch. That one's chopped foul. Good job of him to stay alive in this one. Able to foul off the fastball, then foul off the off-speed pitch. Smear, during his freshman year at Concordia College, made 13 appearances. He pitched to a 5.47 ERA in 24 and two-thirds innings. Next 1-2, swung on and missed, got him on the off speed. His third strikeout in just the last two frames. There is one out for Lyric Sepulveda. The only hit so far in the game for the Pioneers was a rocket shot in between first and second base. Ended up advancing to second on a wild pitch, stole third, which was scored on the throw over. That one finds the outside corner for strike one. Came with a 1-2 count as well. The 0-1 taken inside. Count evens up at 1-1. Sepulveda going to play for Coach TC at Coalinga College after this summer. One-one, chopper towards second. Dupai is going to backhand it. Throw to first is going to be a little bit of a lobber, but it's just in time for out number two. Speed of Sepulveda made it a bang-bang play. Now it'll be up to Man-Man Smith to continue this frame. Hit the ball well his last time up. It's a left-center field. It was deep enough to advance Harvey to third, where he would eventually score on the wild pitch. Smear sets and delivers first pitch. Softly hit over the middle, and that's going to get through for a two-out knock for Smith. He's been taking some fantastic at-bats over this last week, and he keeps this inning alive for Carter Simmons. Simmons, so far in his first three plate appearances, has seen at least six pitches in each of them. He's been in a full count in two of those, and the other one he had a 3-1 count before he walked. First pitch, chopper towards short. It's going to be backhand attempt by Yusei. He can't get to it. And back-to-back two-out singles, and the Pioneers have a little bit of a two-out rally going here in the top of the third. Both of those came on the first pitch. Maybe they've got something here on these first pitches. See if Smear tries to change it up a little bit. Time called, as now Kyle Dodder is going to go out there and talk with his pitcher. Those are just the second and third hits he's given up in this game. He's walked two. He struck out three. But really that first inning, it was a couple of errors. Some wild pitches as well that hurt him. After the leadoff walk, he looked a little bit stronger in the second with two strikeouts and then the ground out of Tay Bowes. Got the first two out in this frame before back-to-back singles. Put runners at first and second. The Pioneers lead 3-0 on the West Coast scoreboard and once again trying to add on to that. Paxton Markheim takes that pitch inside for ball one. Last played for Sterling College. Making his first appearance as a player for the Pioneers here. Big RBI opportunity. Can't catch up to the fastball, and the count evens up at 1-1 for Markheim. Markheim stands in that right-handed batter's box. His younger brother Peyton, a pitcher for the Pioneers. The 1-1, that one stays high. So Markheim out in front, 2-1 in this at-bat. Pioneers trying to break a two-game losing streak after losing back-to-back games in a run-rule fashion. That one taken inside. Quickly a 3-1 count with Zamarripa waiting on deck. Smearer agrees. He comes set, delivers the 3-1. Swung through that one. The count runs full. Both runners will get a head start here. So if Markheim can find a gap, it will score one and probably two. Smear looks back and delivers the payoff pitch. Fouled off. Good at bat here from Markheim. Really what we've seen so far from every Pioneers hitter. It's a lot of fantastic at-bats in this one. Just got to keep working. Smear sets. Delivers the next payoff delivery. Chopper back towards the pitcher. He gloves it. Tossed to first. It's just in time as Calabrese wasn't really covering first. But they do get the out and strand two. So the Pioneers once again can't add on. But they still lead 3-0 as we head to the bottom of the third here on KNEB.
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0: As Sepulveda warms up on the mound for his third inning of work, tonight's broadcast brought to you by Floyd's Truck Center, your commercial, farm, and feed truck center representing Freightliner, Western Star, and Arsh. 322 South Belt Lane Highway in Scotts Bluff. Sepulveda's worked clean first two frames. He'll face the bottom of the lineup here for the Wranglers, Percy Odo, Landon Calabrese, and Hoshi Yusei. This was the dangerous part of the lineup last night. Odo with a couple of RBIs and an RBI double. Landon Calabrese had 3 on the night, and Yusei has been a thorn at the side of any team he's played against this season. First pitch from Sepulveda. Just can't quite catch the outside corner. He'll start behind Odo 1-0. Works quickly, the 1-0 pitch. That one does find the outside corner. The count quickly evens up at 1-1. The 1-1 pitch is fouled off. Sepulveda liking to work fast here. Back on the rubber. Shakes once, agrees. Now winds and delivers the 1-2 pitch. Tried to hit the back door and the breaker, couldn't quite do it, and the count evens up at 2-2. Odell, the brush native. On the season, a .296 batting average, a .500 OBP. So he takes that one just outside. Been nibbling on the outside part of the plate, not giving it on that one. The count runs full. He's hit 3 doubles and a home run. He's really turned on the bat as of late. Here's the payoff pitch. Can't get the call on that one either. It's ball 4. Sepulveda's first walk, first base runner he's allowed. And that'll be Landon Calabrese. See how Sepulveda works from the stretch with that leadoff base runner. He sets and delivers first pitch. That one does find its mark. Starts out in front of Calabrese 0-1. The 0-1 pitch. That's lifted to center. Fitzpatrick in on it. Does bring it in for out number 1. He's going to throw it into first, but a little bit wide. No chance to get Odell there. little bit of a late read from Fitzpatrick out in center, but first time he's tested this season, he comes up big. Good response there from Sepulveda, and now it'll be Hoshi Yusei. First pitch, misses in the dirt. Throws and go down to first, but back pick doesn't have a chance. Good stop there from behind the plate, though, for Devin James. Yusei entering with a .385 batting average. He scored 11 runs on the season. So he swings through that one, and the count evens up at 1-1. So far, 10 for 26. He's walked 6 times. He struck out 5. He has a double and a triple on the season. 1-1, backdoor breaker in there for strike 2. Sepulveda not slowing down on the mound, even with the runner on. He's working quickly. He likes to. Odell leads off first. The 1-2 pitch. Line towards short. Bo snags it. Chance at first. It's going to be dug out for a double play. The line out and the throwback to first is in time. And the Pioneers send them down 1-2-3 in an unconventional way. And Sepulveda still faced the minimum. We are through three here in Fort Morgan as the Pioneers lead 3-0. They'll try to add on more in the fourth here on KNEB.
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0: New pitcher on the mound for the Wranglers, Evan Dyer. He's making his fifth appearance of the season, first time out of the bullpen. He'll still be throwing to his brother, Kyle Dyer. His last appearance was against the Pioneers. That was in Brush. Got the start, went 3 innings, allowed 3 hits, just 1 run, and struck out 4 in a game that was very close. Eventually got out of hand initially in the fourth when Solis hit the grand slam off of another pitcher. But he was good through 3. His only downfall is he did walk 4. He worked with a lot of traffic. It was a lot of traffic really for both sides in that one. A lot of meat left on the bone in that game, but someone had to win. The Pioneers able to come up on top. Dyer this season in at 10 innings. He's worked a 7.2 ERA. He struck out 15. He's walked 13, however. It's kind of been his lone downfall this season. He made his first appearance against these Pioneers all the way back on May 31st, where he went 3 2/3, allowed just 2 earned runs. He struck out 5, but again dealt with some command issues. Pitched just a third of an inning against the Outlaws back on June 6th, and then went 3 innings against them on June 11th, where he gave up 3 runs in 3 innings, struck out 5, and allowed 5 hits. He'll face 7-8-9 in this inning. It'll be Zamarripa, who led off the second frame with a walk. And then Devin James and Jordan Fitzpatrick. See if the Pioneers can get a little bit more luck. They got 3 runs in that first inning. Only one of them earned. But last two frames have been held silently, even though they've had runners in scoring position. First pitch, front door breaker. Can't quite find the zone, however. Starts behind 1-0. One oh pitch, that one's taken wide. And quickly, Zamarripa out in front, 2-0. Dyer agrees and delivers the 2-0 pitch. That one misses low. So Zamarripa out in front, 3-0 on the rising sophomore over Cabrillo College. He tossed 15 innings and 8 appearances during his freshman season over there. The 3-0 pitch. Back in the zone there, bottom corner. Count moves to 3-1. Dyer with the same ERA he has over here, a 7.2 ERA. Similar stats where he struck out 20 and walked 17. 3-1, big swing. Zamarripa can't catch up to it, and the count runs full. So from 3-0 to 3-2, Dyer with the chance to try to escape this single at-bat jam he put himself into when he went down 3-0 against Zamarripa. Winds and delivers the payoff pitch. Taken for strike three on the outside corner. First strikeout of the game for Dyer, as that spot's kind of been hit or miss for the home plate umpire tonight. With one away, it's Devin James stepping in. He went down looking his first time up. He'd like to try to turn it around here in the fourth. First pitch, softly out to right. That's bringing Ferguson in. It's going to drop in front of him. For a leadoff or a one-out single for Devin James. He's got a hit in his first game. We'll see if Fitzpatrick can join him. James is rounding first, kind of ran into Calabrese, into the back of Calabrese over there. So one-out base runner for Jordan Fitzpatrick. From the stretch now, here's the first pitch. Taken outside for ball one. Pioneers leading 3-0 on the West Coast scoreboard. Got those three runs in the first frame. They've been held scoreless since, but they've had runners on in each of those innings. In fact, they've had runners in scoring position in each of those innings. 1-0, that's lined towards second. It's over the glove of Dupaya. Rounding second, heading for third is James. Throw is going to come in to third. It'll be cut off, and he will go first to third, and the Pioneers have something again cooking here in this frame. Back-to-back singles from the bottom of the lineup. Turns it over for Tabos. Bo steps in 0 for 1. He walked and scored his first time and then grounded up to third his last time up. Job here is to get one of those runs in. At least you want to get one of those runs in this inning. You said you want to keep adding. Fitzpatrick leads off first. Dyer sets, delivers the first pitch. Squares run to bunt. Tries to put it down. Throw's going to go down to first on a back to pick opportunity, but no tag is applied. Starts behind 0-1 does Bowes. So he went for that pitch. Fitzpatrick did get a really big secondary lead over at first. Would have been close, but Calabrese couldn't really get the tag down. Dyer looks over at first, now comes set. Bowes squares around, the throw is going to go over to first, nothing doing. So Bowes looking to try to bunt in a run here. See what that speed from James looks like over at third if he can get it down. It's not a suicide squeeze, but at least it hasn't been that way so far. Bowes squares. Delivers the 0-1. Pitch misses. Throw's going to go into third. He is safe as Fitzpatrick is going to get a stolen base as well. So now it puts runners at second and third, just one out. It's a 1-1 count to Bowes at the plate. Dyer will go back to the windup, as the infield comes in. Big RBI opportunity here for the Pioneers here in the fourth. Winds and delivers the 1-1. Swings that pitch in the dirt for strike number two. Infield still in. Got to try to find a way to get one of those runs home. Count 1-2 to the Pio's leadoff hitter. Infield is still in. Here's the 1-2 pitch to Bowes. He fouls that one off and stays alive. Singles from James and Fitzpatrick with one out. Put runners on the corners. A stolen bag from Fitzpatrick. Throw didn't even go down to second. Went down to third. Dyer winds and delivers the next 1-2 pitch. Taken high and wide. Bowes, so far when he's been with the Pioneers, he just hasn't really taken a bad at-bat. He's worked long counts. He's attacked pitches he's liked. Spot here, he's battling again. The next 2-2 delivery. Fouls that one off. Tried to go off speed, but left it a little bit too high. Count stays at 2-2.

0: Dyer trying to find a way to get Bose out. Comes to an agreement with his brother and delivers the next 2-2 pitch. Up the middle. That's going to get through for a base hit. One run will score. They're going to send Fitzpatrick home. Throw is going to come to the plate. It's not going to be nearly in time. And the Pioneers add two here in the fourth. Three hits in this frame off of Dyer produced two runs and a big two RBI single from Bose there. And Deshaun Harvey will come to the plate and see if he can try to keep this inning alive. Dyer pitching back from the stretch, delivers the first pitch. Off speed, big swing, but pulled the string on him. He was way out in front and starts behind 0-1. Those RBIs, the first two of the game for the Pioneers here, as the runs in the first three runs in that first frame all came on either wild pitches or errors. The 0-1, hot shot to the right side, but out of play. And the count moves to 0-2. See what Harvey can do here, trying to turn around an 0-2 day. Has made an impact, though. When he reached on that error, he stole second, or tried to attempt to steal second, but was caught in a rundown that allowed Bose to score, and he still ended up being safe at first. 0-2 pitch, Bose takes off. That one's chopper, and that's a beautiful hit and run as Bose slips around second. He'll have to stay put. But a beautiful hit and run as the shortstop was taken out of the play, and Harvey finds the open spot and another hit. That's four straight singles for the Pioneers here in this frame. That puts two runners on for the hot bat and hot pitcher on the mound, Alirik Sepulveda. He's 1-for-2 on the game so far. Pioneers now lead 5-0 on the Wesco scoreboard. It's the exact opposite of what happened last night. Huge response. They try to keep this one-out rally going. Dyer sets, looks back at second, delivers first pitch. That one, strike one at the knees. Sepulveda last night went 1-for-3. In his final time to the plate, he got that single. He stole two bags and scored on the Bennett Cherry ground out. He's already scored a run tonight as well. The 0-1 pitch. Taken outside, they're going to throw it down to second, but Bose is in safely. Gets a little bit away from the shortstop Yusei, but not far enough away to allow him to advance to third. So the count evens up at 1-1 to Sepulveda. There's another RBI potentially out there for the Pioneers. Good speed on the base paths as well. The 1-1 pitch. That one's hit well to right. That one's hooking towards the foul line. It's going to get down in fair territory. They're going to send Bose home. They're going to send Harvey home. He's actually going to stay. No, he's going to come home now. He hesitated a little bit. And the Pioneers add two more on the Alirik Sepulveda triple. Couldn't really tell what happened out in right field. Maybe a mistake on the throw in, but either way, after a little bit of hesitation, two runs score. Sepulveda helping himself out there with the triple, and the Pioneers now with five straight hits and a big one from Sepulveda. Just left that one over a little bit too much on the top of the plate. Took advantage, and we're going to have a mound visit as, again, five straight hits from the Pioneers here in this frame. Said this last night. I mean, this team has shown the ability to do this, and they're doing it here again. And again, the speed works in his favor as two fast base runners score. He gets the third. And while we have a moment, let you know tonight's broadcast brought to you by Ryan's Welding, selling PJ Texas trailers in a wide variety of sizes, as well as offering a full-service welding shop. Also brought to you by Viero Wireless, hometown roots, global reach, Viero Wireless, Scottsbluff. The meeting on the mound will finish. But the Pioneers now leading 8-0. Here on that Wesco scoreboard, they have four in this frame. Still just one out. So now it's Man-Man Smith as he tries to keep this up. Back to the windup for Dyer. First pitch, line to short. That is caught. Sepulveda went too far off third, but he's safe because Odell can't handle the throw in from short. Another hard hit ball from Man-Man there, but just found a glove of Yusei. So with two outs, Sepulveda does get back to avoid the double play. Be up to Carter Simmons. First pitch from Dyer. Checked his swing on a pitch that missed. Didn't get away from Dyer, Kyle Dyer, behind the plate too much. So Sepulveda can't get in home. Count now moves to 1-0 for Simmons, who got his first hit of the season earlier, back in the last frame. That one finds the outside corner. The count evens up at 1-1. Pioneers with five hits, four runs in this frame. Strikeout, and then that lineout from Smith. The 1-1, that one's taken outside. Simmons has shown a great control of that plate in his first couple of games as a Pioneer. Dyer winds and delivers the 2-1 pitch. That one's fouled back. Count evens up on Simmons, who caught last night. He's playing third base tonight. Trying to drive in that run from third. He's got a 2-2 count, two away here in this fourth. Dyer agrees. He winds and delivers the 2-2 pitch. Swung on and missed. He gets a big strikeout to end the frame, but the Pioneers use five hits to score four and extend their lead to 7-0. So we'll head to the bottom of the fourth after a short break here on KNEB.
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0: Sepulveda, after getting four runs, helping himself out a little bit there with that two RBI triple in the top half of the fourth, he takes a 7-0 lead into the bottom of the fourth inning here in Fort Morgan as the Pioneers trying to break a two-game losing streak, trying to claw themselves back up in the standings. 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Throw goes down to second from Devin James. It'll be back to the top of the lineup as Sepulveda's faced nine batters. He's gotten nine outs. He will face Landon Jupp, who flew up to left field his first time up. Hit the ball well his first time as well. It was out to left field. It came on a 3-0 count, but it was held in by the ballpark. Sepulveda works quickly. First pitch. Can't quite catch the outside part of the plate. Starts behind Jupp 1-0. And it looks like Sepulveda was trying to go too quickly before Jupp was facing the bat or facing the pitcher. He resets here with a 1-0 count. That one lifted to left center field, coming in on his Fitzpatrick, and it is going to land in front of him. And the Wranglers have their first hit of the game here in the fourth. He allowed a walk back in the third inning. That was eliminated on the line-out double play. Now he has to work around this leadoff single. As the leadoff Wrangler has reached in each of the last two frames. It'll be Braden Ferguson who popped out to first base his last time. First pitch swings through that one. Got him fooled as that one missed low and in. Starts out in front 0-1. Pitching from the stretch, Jupp leads off the 0-1 pitch. That one misses outside. The count evens up at 1-1. Got a 7-run lead to work with. See what he does here in this fourth frame. That one is ripped to left, but out of play. Ferguson now behind 1-2 here in his second at-bat of the game. We'll see what this Wranglers team does their second time through. They already got a single from their leadoff hitter. The 1-2 pitch. Just able to foul that one off and stay alive. Ferguson did work a full count his first time up before popping out. Sepulveda comes set, delivers the 1-2 pitch. That one's hit well to left. Markheim comes in on it, still coming in. He's going to dive for it. He's going to catch it for out number one. Had to dive for it, but he's able to snag it as he hesitated a little bit on that quick sinker. Jupp was hesitating, not sure if he caught it or not, but he was able to get back to first in time. Again, a good response from Sepulveda to get that out, and now he'll face Kyle Dyer. Easily the most dangerous bat in this current form of the lineup. Got him swinging his first time in the first frame. Pitch misses. Jupp's going to go down. Throw is just not in time as the hopper allows Jupp to get in safely for the stolen bag. It's a little bit of a late takeoff as well. Count now moves to 1-0 as the 1-0 pitch misses inside and gets past James. He's going to get back quickly but not in time as all of a sudden, Jupp now just 90 feet away from scoring the first run of the game for the Wranglers. Infield going to play back, sacrifice that run for an out. They lead 7-0. 2-0 pitch. In there at the knees. Good to see him get back in this count. Don't want to be behind 3-0 on Dyer. Really don't want to be behind at all. But 2-1. That one can't quite the outside part of the plate. Cap moves to 3-1. Dyer's first time up with that strikeout. Just the second time he struck out this year in 23 at-bats. 3-1. Liner towards right. That's going to get through for a base hit. The Wranglers will get their first run of the ball game. So they get onto that West Coast scoreboard. Pioneers still lead 7-1 as Noah DePie will do up. He also struck out swinging. Again, this is what we're talking about, these kind of adjustments second time through the lineup. Sepulveda sets and delivers. First pitch misses wide for ball one. Dyer does not have a stolen base on the season. 1-0, that one's hit well out to left center. Fitzpatrick on his way back, still going back on it. He's at the wall, and it is over the wall and gone. and a two-run shot has closed this gap to within four. So one out and three in this inning on three hits for the Wranglers. They try to crawl their way back into this one.
6: Now batting number nine, Tegan Riley.
0: If you're Sepulveda, you just got to try to reset after that home run. Still lead by three. First pitch swinging, popped up right side. Harvey moving over towards it, still moving over in foul territory. He can't quite get to it. Starts behind 0-1. Sepulveda gets a new baseball. So he works with an 0-1 count here on Tegan Riley, who grounded up to shortstop his first time up. Got to have a short memory there on the mound if you're Sepulveda. Works with the 0-1 count. That one's in there for strike two. He's got Riley at 0-2. See if he can find this put-away pitch here. Looks like time is called as they're going to try to run out the sunglasses for Bose over at short. That sun is beating directly down on him. Here's the 0-2 pitch to Riley. Mrs. Lowe couldn't get the swing on it. One-two pitch. Taken low again. Riley not chasing on those pitches. The count evens up at 2-2. That one, fly ball left center field. Markheim and Fitzpatrick moving over towards it. It's going to be Fitzpatrick who calls Markheim off for out number two. A lot of fly balls in this inning. But he's got two outs for Nick Griffin. He also grounded out his first time. And Sepulveda's first time out only went two frames. Went three perfect frames before entering this fourth, where the Wranglers have hit him here. First pitch, liner to right. That one's going to get out of play. If he can finish off this frame with these last couple of outs in order, it'd be a huge sign of response. The 0-1 pitch misses low. Pioneer still leads 7-3 on that West Coast scoreboard. 1-1. Swung on and missed. Got Griffin fooled on that one. Pioneers put up four this top half of the frame. Wranglers have responded with three. Still two outs in this frame. Here's the 1-2 pitch. Chopper fouls. Riley's just able to make contact to stay alive on it. The umpire gets new baseballs behind the plate. Griffin, the team leader in RBIs, trying to keep this fourth inning alive. Here's the 1-2 pitch. That one lifted to center. Fitzpatrick in, now a little bit out towards his left, and he's going to bring it in for out number three. The Wranglers do get three runs on three hits in the inning, but the Pioneers still lead 7-3 as we head to the fifth here in Fort Morgan on KNEB.
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0: 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So, Silas Boakye making the appearance here in this ballgame. Finishes off the night for Dyer, who went that just single frame and allowed those four runs. Right now, those being the difference. Boakye will first face Paxton Markheim to start off this inning. There's a couple of ground outs to the pitcher. Boakye this season, in four appearances, has gone eight innings. Pitched to a 4.5 ERA. He's walked eight, struck out four. First pitch, chopper towards short. Yusei is able to glove it. Throw to first is not going to be in time, and Paxton Markheim has an infield single. His first hit of the season as well. And it will bring up Zamarripa. Boakye made an appearance in his team's first game where he went three scoreless frames. Went two against the Outlaws back on June 6th, allowed two runs there. Allowed three runs in an inning against the Outlaws on June 11th and did make his first appearance against the Pioneers as Boakye stepped off a weird way, and it will be a balk. Thought it was a weird thing, but it was eventually called. So now a runner at second base. Pioneers have had a runner in scoring position every inning. See if they can do something with it here. First pitch to Zamarripa is in there for a strike. Again, Boakye, a guy who's not going to strike out a ton of batters, but does a good job getting weak contact. Last time out against the Pioneers, he went two scoreless frames. He's got Zamarripa at a 0-2 count. Allowed three hits, struck out one. Didn't walk anybody in that performance either. That one is popped up right side. It's sending Ferguson in. It's got it for out number one. Markheim isn't going to go as the throw comes into third. Wasn't deep enough to advance him. So still one out with that runner still at second base for Devin James. It was James and Fitzpatrick that jump-started that rally in the fourth inning. They got back-to-back hits in the top of the lineup answered. A single from Bose that scored two, a single from Harvey on that hit and run. And then the Lyric Sepulveda triple, the big damage in this game. Corners are playing in as he squares. Runner takes off as he pulls back. Throw is going to go down. It is not in time. Oh, but he called him out. Pitch was called a strike. I thought he was safe, but better angle for the umpire out there, so I'll give him the benefit of the doubt. So now two away, no one on for Devin James. If they can go on a rally like they did in the fourth, you don't need any extra outs. The 0-1 delivery. Swings through that outside pitch. James quickly behind 0-2. Winds and delivers the 0-2 pitch. Checked his swing on a pitch that missed. Good to hold up there. Count moves to 1-2. Talked about it earlier in the game, but you would love to try to respond to those three runs from the bottom of the fourth. Had an opportunity, but Markheim was just caught stealing. I mean, it was bang, bang. The 1-2 pitch, front door breaker. Late call for strike three, but he goes down looking. Bauke gets his first strikeout of the game to work a 1-2-3 fifth. Pioneers get a hit, get a runner in scoring position, but he gets thrown out, and they go scoreless in the fifth. We will head to the bottom half of the fifth after a short break here on KNEB.
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0: Deshaun Harvey enters here in this ball game. He will work with a four-run lead here in the bottom of the fifth. Pioneers have nine outs to get. He worked three innings his last time out. He'd love to do that again here. Give up just one run in those three innings his last time out against these Outlaws. Went three and a third. Went just three innings, and I believe that's technically wrong. Either way, he went three innings, allowed just one run on seven hits, worked around traffic. The big thing for him was limiting the walks. Struggled a little bit early in that game. But once he started finding the zone, he was doing a good job at limiting the damage. Allowed just one walk, and that was to start the game. And after that, didn't walk anybody the rest of his outing. Again, he enters here bottom of the fifth after four spectacular frames from Sepulveda. Give up three runs in that fourth inning. The two-run shot.

And that's should be a good defensive outfield for the Pioneers against Sepulveda. Has been excellent as an outfielder, and Fitzpatrick's shown some good work early. He'll face the bottom of the lineup, starting with Percy Odell. Here in this inning, Odell walked his first time up, but was eliminated after the double play from Hoshi Yusei. Love to see Harvey work a quick 1-2-3 frame in his first. Try not to have to worry about traffic being on the base paths. Again, his big issue has not really been giving up runs on the hits, per se. It's been more about the walks and the wild pitches. His second outing, he went two innings, allowed just two hits, but three runs, just two of them earned. His big issue was the walks. And again, last time he was able to limit those walks, and even though he did give up a few hits, he was able to avoid the runs being scored. So as Toler updates the umpire on the positioning. Harvey will finally be able to take the rubber here in the top of the fifth. Pioneers lead 7-3 on the Wesco scoreboard. Need just 9 outs to secure this win. We'll see what happens here. Harvey's going to be working from the stretch. Here's the first pitch to Odell. First pitch swinging popped up behind the plate, but it's going to get out of play. And Odell will start behind 0-1. Harvey's made his impact on offense. Now it's time for his impact to show up pitching-wise. As that pitch just misses inside, and the count evens up at 1-1. Harvey sets and delivers the 1-1 pitch. Chopper towards third. It's going to stay fair. Long throw for Simmons. Throw is in the dirt. It's dug up, and it's in time. A beautiful play from Carter Simmons to gun out the first runner of the ball game. Of the Harvey outing, I should say. Love to see it. He tips his cap over to Smith over at first, who had also had a great dig. He's looked really good at first tonight. He's had done that a couple of times. And with one out, it's Landon Calabrese. Really felt like Harvey in that second inning. Really, it was in that first inning against the Outlaws, his second time out. He really found it as the first pitch taken outside for ball one. Settled in on the mound, started finding the zone more often. He was getting less hard contact. He took that into his second outing, or his third outing, rather, against Morgan County, and he was excellent in that one. So that pitch misses wide. And when he has struggled, it's been missing arm side. The lefty pitcher on the mound. Down 2-0 to the dangerous bat of Landon Calabrese. Pulled the string on him. Had him way out in front. Jumps into the count now at 2-1. Calabrese flew it to center field his first time up. 2-1. Can't quite catch the outside part of the plate. Calabrese with his bright blue bat awaits the 3-1 pitch from the left-handed pitching Harvey. 3-1 swung on and missed. Count runs full. Got to try to find the zone here. Talked about it. Walks are going to be killers, especially when you got a four-run lead. Make them earn it. Payoff pitch. Misses low, and it will be a full count walk for Calabrese. Hoshi Yusei stepping in with one out. Toler positioning his defense, trying to get them in double play position. With one out, Calabrese will lead off first. Harvey agrees and comes set. Delivers the first pitch. In there for strike one. Does get the call on the outside part of the plate that time. Harvey agrees.

0: once again and comes set again. The 0-1, that's in there for strike two. Quickly ahead of Yusei, 0-2. Top of the lineup is looming, and they were the ones that did the damage so far in this game. The 0-2 pitch, chopper towards third. Simmon will toss it to second. A little bit of hesitation, so it's the only play they'll get. But they do get the lead runner. Yusei leads or reaches first. And we will see Ty Ramsey tonight as he will pinch hit here for Jupe. So the dangerous Ty Ramsey will enter with two outs and that runner at first. Ramsey last time against Harvey had a hit and a walk on him. We'll see if he can retire him here. Ramsey has three home runs in conference play this season. First pitch misses wide for ball one. Don't want to start behind him. You want to just go after this guy here. That's a tough out. Want to be able to end this frame before it has a chance to get out of hand. Sometimes the Pioneers have struggled to get that final out in an inning. This is your spot here. 1-0. Fly ball right side. That's going to get out of play, and the count will even up at 1-1. Yusei's not really getting a lead off of first over there. Doesn't look like he's going to try to test James behind the plate. At least not currently. Sets and delivers the 1-1 pitch. Taken outside. Ramsey wanted to swing, but he didn't. Count moves to 2-1. If you can get Ramsey here, that would be a huge momentum boost. Chopper back with the middle. Harvey gloves it himself. Toss to first is in time. And he works around that one-out walk to work a scoreless fifth. Pioneers will still lead by four as we head to the sixth frame here in Fort Morgan on KNEB.
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0: 2 innings remain here in this ballgame. In Eddie Underwood Field, the Pioneers lead 7-4 with a chance to try to add on. They'll have the top of the lineup due up here in this frame. I want to let you know tonight's broadcast brought to you by Clean Harbors for more than a quarter of a century. Clean Harbors has been providing environmental and industrial waste management services to Kimball and the surrounding communities. They are the industry-leading provider of treatment, incineration, destruction, and disposal of hazardous waste in North America. They are proud to bring sustainable jobs and waste management services to the area and pride themselves on being an integral part of the surrounding communities. Clean Harbors, people and technology creating a better environment. Top of the lineup due up, it's Tay Bowes here against Bauke in his second inning of work. First pitch, he starts in the zone for strike one. Did get a hit off of him, but went 1-2-3 after Markheim was caught trying to steal. It's actually Jordan Fitzpatrick due up in this inning. Tabos is awaiting on deck. Here's the 1-1 pitch to Fitzpatrick. Big swing, but he can't get to that slow pitch in the top of the zone. Fitzpatrick behind 1-2 here in this count. Winds and delivers. Chopper towards short. It's going to be a tough play for Yusei as he charges. He's got it. Throw to first is not going to be nearly in time. And another infield single for the Pioneers to lead off an inning. Love to see it. The speed of Fitzpatrick able to get him on. And now it'll be Tabos as the Pioneers. Again, you'd love to see them add here. You do lead by four. Harvey's looked good on the mound. But you'd love to try to add some insurance if you can. You know that any team in this front range league, they can score in a hurry. We've seen it in this game. It was three runs from the Pioneers in the first. Both teams scored in the fourth. Four for the Pios, three for the Wranglers. First pitch scores on the bunt, puts it down right side. It's rolling on the line. It's going to go foul. He starts behind 0-1. Saw Tabos bunt for a single last night. Would have been close if he could have just kept that one fair, but it just rolled foul. Bowes on the night, 1-for-2, a single, a walk. He scored 2 runs in this game. He's also gotten 2 RBIs on that single in the fourth. Throw over to first. Nothing doing. Fitzpatrick does have a stolen base in this game. He stole without a throw back in the fourth inning. Squares on a bunt, over his head. Throw's going to go down to first, but no tag. Count evens up at 1-1. First two pitches, Bowes has squared around a bunt. We'll see what he does here with a 1-1 count. The 1-1 pitch, squares around a bunt, puts it down. No, he doesn't. Another throw over to first, still nothing doing. I think he foul-tipped that one into the glove, and the count moves to 1-2. Now Bowes behind 1-2. He's going to have to battle here. But as I've said earlier in the game, he doesn't give you a bad at-bat. Baukie sets. Delivers the 1-2 pitch. That one misses wide. Count evens at 2-2. Fitzpatrick leads off first. He's got a decent lead over there. Baukie sets. 2-2, he takes off. Chopper toward third. It's a slow roller. Fitzpatrick easily in at second, and there's going to be no play at first. Throw's going to go back to second. Gets into the outfield, and Fitzpatrick's going to take third. The Pioneers using the base running again to try to manufacture some offense. And an ill-advised throw from Odell advances Fitzpatrick to third. An infield single from Tabos, and there are runners at first and third still no one away in this frame. Now it's Deshaun Harvey. 0-for-2 with a single. He reached back in his first time on an error. He scored 2 runs. Bowes is just all the way over to second. And they're going to get caught in a rundown. See if they try to do the same play again. And they're just going to run Bowes back to first. And Fitzpatrick will stay put at third. The Pioneers are doing some fun base running techniques. The Wranglers, though, that time were not fooled. A lot of speed over at third and Fitzpatrick. Harvey at the plate, still no one out in the inning. First pitch into Harvey, Bowes takes off. Pitch misses outside, throw's going to go down to second. Fitzpatrick's going to try to take home. Throw's going to come to the plate. It is going to be in time, and he's out. And Bowes going to try to take third. Throw goes down, and he is safe as he gets around the tag. That was almost disastrous for the Pioneers, but they do get a runner at third. A little bit of a timing play there as the throw came into Yusei. He came straight home. Fitzpatrick was thrown out at the plate, but Bowes does get to third. So another run still just 90 feet away with just one out in the inning. As T.C. Fairfield out to talk with the field umpire just to get a little bit on that. Runner at third, one away in this frame. Wranglers get a big out. Infield's going to come play in. Love to try to elevate something if you're Harvey here. You want to get that run in from third if possible. Right towards first. It's past the glove of Calabrese, and it's in there for a single. His second hit of the game, and that's going to drive in another run. Top of the lineup is doing the damage for the Pios here. And now it's Sepulveda, and he has been red hot, 2-for-3, a single, a 2-RBI triple his last time. He'll step in after pitching fantastically through four innings, see if he can try to extend that Pioneers lead. They lead 8-3 on the West Coast scoreboard. First pitch squares around a bunt, but bunts it into foul territory. So he'll start behind 0-1. Nothing new for him. He started behind 0-1 in each of his at-bats tonight, and it hasn't affected him. Harvey leads off first. He's got stolen base speed. Go one pitch. Taken in there for strike two. Count 1-2 to Sepulveda. Sorry, 0-2 to Sepulveda. Bauke comes set on the mound. Delivers the 0-2 pitch. Harvey takes off. That one swung on a miss. Throwdown is in time, and a strike him out, throw him out, ends the inning. So the base running aggressiveness comes back to bite him in this frame. But the Pioneers do get one run, a big one at that, as they will lead 8-3. So we head to the bottom of the sixth here on KNEB.
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0: 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So the Pioneers now lead by 5 as Deshaun Harvey out there for a second inning of work. I think if Coach Toler had his way, he would finish this ball game. He's got 6 outs to get, and he'll face 2-3-4 in the lineup. Ferguson, who's 0-for-2, and then it's Kyle Dyer and Dupaya, who combined for a hit and then a home run to put up their second and third runs of the game. Dyer and Dupaya with both, all three of the RBIs. Dupaya the two-run home run. Dyer the RBI single. So you'd love to try to keep Ferguson off in front of those two. Pioneers in action tonight. They're back in action tomorrow night at Oregon Trail Park. They'll take on the Nebraska Outlaws. If they can get a win tonight, put themselves in a position to try to get back to 500 once again tomorrow night against the Outlaws. First, you got to get this one done. First pitch to Ferguson, taken high for ball one. Ferguson, a pop out and a fly out so far tonight. The 1-0 taken high, and quickly, Ferguson ahead at 2-0. If you're looking ahead, you really want to avoid this lineup turning over before the end of this ballgame with Ty Ramsey now at the top of the lineup. 2-0 pitch does find the top corner. Harvey sets and delivers the 2-1. Pulled the string and got him swinging. And he's got Ferguson at 2-2. Did walk a batter in that last frame, but got three groundouts otherwise to work a clean fifth inning. 2-2. Pop up left side. It's Bozen Simmons. It's Boz calling everybody off, and he will snag it for out number one. And now it is the dangerous Kyle Dyer with no more Jack Van Gorkum. Dyer has really inserted himself as the star second batter in this lineup.
6: Number 16, Kyle Dyer.
0: An RBI single his last time up, and he scored on the Dupaya home run, another batter that's trying to insert himself as one of the star players for this team. First pitch taken at the knees for strike one. RBI number 8 for him on the season. He's got 11 hits. Three of those are extra base hits. That one's taken low and the count evens. The 1-1 pitch inside. It's able to avoid him, and the count moves to 2-1. So working from behind here in this at-bat. And as I said about Ty Ramsey, you really don't want to work from behind against Dyer. Wind starting to pick up here at Eddie Underwood Field. Harvey sets and delivers the 2-1 pitch. That one's in there for strike two. Harvey without a strikeout yet, but he's gotten a lot of weak contact over his last couple of appearances. 2-2. On a line towards short. Boz bobbles it. And he's going to try to throw it to first, but it is not going to be a play. It's a little bit of a tough play, the one hopper that he just let it eat him up. And a one-out base runner that Harvey's going to have to try to work around once again. Now it's Noah Dupaya, the home run hitter from tonight. Headed out to left center. Getting over that 343 sign out in left center. Harvey sets and delivers the first pitch. In there for strike one. Good to see him getting out in front. A batter like this. It was home run number one for Dupaya on the season. As he chops that one foul. And quickly Dupaya out behind 0-2. Entered this game with a 409 average, a 533 OBP. He had three doubles, nine hits, and 22 ABs. RBI is 6-7 for him on the season. Harvey sets and delivers the 0-2 pitch. Missed wide. Now a 1-2 count. Pioneers lead 8-3. They got an extra run in the sixth on the West Coast scoreboard. Harvey trying to shut them down here for another frame. The 1-2. Fly ball right side. Sepulveda and Markheim over on it. Markheim will bring it in, and there are two away. Now it's Teagan Riley, the last hope for the Wranglers here in the sixth. Reminder, a seven-inning ball game, so just four outs to get five runs for the Wranglers here. Harvey agrees, he comes set. Looks over at first, now delivers the first pitch to Riley. In there for strike one in the top corner. Most of the game, home plate umpire hasn't been given the top of the zone. He's given it a little bit more here in this inning. Harvey sets, gives a couple of glances to first, now delivers the 0-1, which it misses wide. And the count evens up at 1-1. was just the first error of the night for the Pioneers. Defense had been excellent so far. The 1-1, softly towards second. Zamaripa will play it. Toss to first. It is a close play, but it's in time. He took his time, but he made the play. And the Pioneer, and Deshaun Harvey, rather, strands a one-out base runner once again, and he works another scoreless frame. Pioneers lead by five as we head to the final inning here in Colorado. Take a short break here on KNEB.
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0: New pitcher on the mound for the Wranglers is Trent Farnham. Farnham on the mound. It's still Kyle Dyer behind the plate. That is your pitcher and catcher battery as Farnham will enter, trying to keep this deficit at five. He makes his fifth appearance of the season. He's gone 7 1/3, has an 0-1 record. But he's pitched to a 4.91 ERA here in this one. He also went four innings against the Fort Morgan 19U team in an exhibition game, a non-conference game where he gave up 8 hits, 3 runs in those 4 innings of work. Pioneers have seen him just once this season. That was back in, or on June 13th in an 8-4 tight loss. Gave up 3 hits and 3 innings, allowed just 1 run. Guy doesn't throw it extremely hard, but he does have a sidewinder kind of delivery that can be difficult for some people or some players to, you know, pick up, especially the first time you face him. And this three in the lineup, Man Smith, Carter Simmons, and Paxton Markheim will all be new batters against Farnham. Pioneers trying to break a 2-game losing streak. They're just 3 outs away, but as I've been saying, you'd love to add on. Never can have too many runs in the front range league, that is for sure, as they lead 8-3 on the West Coast scoreboard. The Man Smith, he's hit the ball hard all night. Really, the ball he hit the least hard is the one he got a single on, as he's 1-3. First pitch, can't lay off the off speed. And he starts behind 0-1. Top of the lineup has been extremely dangerous tonight. See what 4-5-6 have as that pitch misses low and the count evens up at 1-1. Two RBI night from Tabos and Lyric Sepulveda, both of those coming in the fourth, and Harvey got an RBI single in the sixth. But they did run into 2 outs on the base paths in that last inning. Managed 3 hits and just 1 run and didn't strand anybody. The 1-1, pop up right side. Dyer and Calabrese giving it a look. Calabrese should have enough room, and he does, for out number one. Had to give a little low angle action to be able to see if he had enough room for that one. Now it's Carter Simmons, who is 1-3 with a single and a couple of strikeouts. But as I said with Bowes, it's been a lot of good at-bats for him. A full count strikeout is a 2-2 count when he struck out, and then he had a first pitch single as he can't hold up on that off speed again. Similar to what I said with Man. Just got to try to sit back and lay on it. And when you do, you can definitely hit it hard. The 0-1 pitch. Check swing, chopper up the middle. It's a tough play for Yusei, though. He will glove it. Throw to first is not going to be in time. Another infield single for the Pioneers here. Almost a bunt, swinging bunt type single that just got past Farnham on the mound. And Yusei gave it his best effort, but really had no chance at that one. And now it's Paxton Markheim. He had an infield single his last time up. Overall, 1-for-3 on the day, a couple of groundouts to the pitcher, and then, as I said, that infield single, where he was also caught stealing, trying to take third. First pitch taken outside for ball one. The 6-7-8 due up in the seventh inning. Wranglers will need at least five, potentially more. Simmons takes off. That one, another hit and run. Yusei's going to have to go back to it in the hole. Long throw is not in time. Another infield single gets by the first baseman, Calabrese, and Simmons is going to take third as he will round and stay put. The hit and run is working today for the Pios. The fourth error of the game on the Wranglers. They had two back in the first, then they went four innings without one, then had one in the sixth, and now they have one here in the seventh as there are runners on the corners with just one out for Ray Ray Zamaripa. First pitch misses wide for ball one. Farnum agrees. He comes set, delivers the 1-0 pitch. That one misses low. And Zamaripa's got a 2-0 count. Chance to do some damage here for Ray Ray. 0-for-2 with a walk. Also was a stolen base in this game. Runner takes off. Pitch is called a strike. Throwdown is not going to be in time. Gets away, but not enough for Simmons to try to take home. Pitch was called a strike. So it's a 2-1 count. Runners at second and third. Pioneers have had base runners on all day. See if they can get another run in. 2-1. Catches the outside corner. Count evens up at 2-2. Infield playing about even depth. Now they come in. And time called by Zamaripa at the plate. Had a 2-0 count. Back-to-back pitches have nicked the corner, so he's got a 2-2 spot here. You just need to be able to get one of those runs in, it feels like. 2-2. Swung on and missed. Big strikeout for Farnum. With two outs, it'll be up to Devin James. He'll have to pick up his teammate here with a single or a mistake from the Wranglers. We'll say they haven't struck out as much in this game, but it feels like they've struck out in big moments, and I think that's one of those things that you want to try to lower if you're the Pioneers. First pitch swinging, popped up in the infield. Coming in on is Dupaya and Calabrese. It's Calabrese who eventually calls it off, and he does bring it in for out number three. So the Pioneers had a big opportunity, but strand two after a couple of hits. But they will take a 5-run lead to the final frame here in Fort Morgan, as it'll be Deshaun Harvey as he tries to earn himself a 3-inning save after a short break here on KNEB.
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0: Deshaun Harvey out there for his third inning of work, and he has been excellent so far. Given up not a single hit. He's allowed one walk. One base runner reached on an error. And he will work here against 6, 7, and 8. And as I mentioned, you want to avoid allowing a guy like Ty Ramsey to come up, or in this case, since they need five, those two batters and Kyle Dyer and Noah Dupaya, if you can avoid it, Just got to go one batter at a time. He'll have Nick Griffin to start, who's 0-for-2. Then Percy Odell, who walked, and he grounded out. And then Landon Calabrese, who also walked, and he also has a flyout. If Pioneers can hold on to this 5-run lead here in this 7th inning, they'll be back tomorrow. It'll be a fun day at Oregon Trail Park tomorrow. The Outlaws are currently playing the Australian Colts. No idea how that game's going, but the Colts did beat these Wranglers on Thursday in an exhibition. Then it'll be the Colts, those Australian Colts, taking on the U.S. Military War Dogs. And then the second half of that doubleheader will be the Pioneers taking on the Outlaws at Oregon Trail Park. And then on Monday, we're going to have a little bit of a combined squad match against the Military War Dogs. Combined squad between the Outlaws and the Pioneers, where we might see some of the coaches pitching in that one. Also, potentially a broadcaster, and it's not going to be me. Deshaun Harvey, though, in the moment, comes set and delivers the first pitch to Griffin. Taking just high for ball one. Harvey sets, swings through that one, does Griffin. The count evens up at 1-1. He's got that off-speed really working here. They can just not read it. Griffin in 9 games, batting .235, but is a team-leading RBIs with 13. So that pitch misses wide. It's a 2-1 count. Had an RBI in each of his first 5 games. He also really expanded RBIs pretty much into every game. 2-1. Middle for strike 2. He had 1 in his first game against the Outlaws, 1 against us, and then 2 against the Outlaws, 3 more against the Outlaws, and then had 4 RBIs back on June 9th. That pitch misses wide, and the count runs full. Since then, he's had just 2 RBIs, including 1 in last night's game. Harvey sets, delivers the payoff pitch. It's fouled off as Griffin's able to stay alive. It's Percy Odell awaiting on deck. Walks, as we've talked about all year, are the ways to get back into these games. 3-2 pitch, swung on and missed. Couldn't catch up to the fastball, and that's a big out number one for Deshaun Harvey here in the 7th. Next, it'll be Percy Odell. The Wranglers were just 3 hits in this game. They all came in the 4th inning. All 3 of those hits did come around to score as well. First pitch, another string puller, and Odell way out in front. He starts behind 0-1. Harvey sets and delivers the 0-1 pitch. That one's in there for strike 2. Harvey is dealing right now. The 0-2 pitch. That one just stays low. Count moves to 1-2 here against Odell. Harvey looks in, gets the sign, and steps off and resets. Again, first time we're seeing Devin James behind the plate. Some of the pitchers just getting used to him. Here's the 1-2 pitch. Chopper towards third, and it stays just foul. So Odell able to stay alive with that foul ball. Harvey agrees. He comes set. Delivers the 1-2 pitch. Taken outside. Count evens up at 2-2. Harvey sets once again. Delivers the 2-2 pitch. Another one that he just misses arm side, and he's got another full count. So the Wranglers making him work here in this 7th frame. Again, got to avoid the walks if you can help it. Here's the payoff pitch. That one lifted right center field. Sepulveda and Markheim moving over. Sepulveda still going. Markheim gives it a look. It's off the wall. Odell racing around second. He will stay put there. Throw comes in on a dot from Markheim. But a one-out double. First hit off of Harvey. And the Wranglers will try to stay alive in this one as it's Landon Calabrese due up next. Calabrese 0-for-1 with a walk and a flyout. Dangerous bat that's been heating up as of late. Two hits in each of his last four games. Sorry, four hits over his last two games. Read that backwards. As Oda will lead off second. Realistically, it doesn't matter right now. Just got to get the batters at the plate. First pitch taken outside for ball one. Harvey sets, looks back at second, delivers the 1-0 pitch. That one, soft looper into right field, Man-Man out on it, Man-Man can't glove it, that one's going to drop. Odell will stay at third, so the throw is going to get to the fence. Now Calabrese is going to try to take second, and they're not even going to try to throw it down there. So now it's Hoshi Yusei with just one away. It looks like it will be time for that lineup to turn over. Unless they can somehow manage a double play here. But again, just got to worry about getting these outs. So that one was just a bloop base hit. First pitch misses and it gets by. A run will score and Calabrese will move to third. So he starts behind 1-0. Had to know the Wranglers wouldn't go down without a fight. Yusei 0-for-2. He lined into a double play and then grounded into a fielder's choice. Harvey agrees. He comes set. 1-0 pitch. Misses wide and it's 2-0. Harvey looks in, agrees. The 2-0 pitch misses wide. He's lost his control here in this at-bat. He's got to reset and come to the plate. Steps back onto the rubber after trying to reset himself. 3-0 count, Ramsey awaiting on deck. Sets and delivers. Called for strike one. Just clipped that outside part of the plate, says the home plate umpire. Harvey agrees once again. Comes set, takes a breath, and delivers. That one does miss. His second walk puts runners in the corners with one out. Here comes Coach Toler. Very least, just got to try to settle him down. He's looked great those first two innings. He's dealt just two walks, and before that walk, it was just a good hit from Odell, who ended up scoring on a wild pitch, and then Calabrese with that bloop single down the right field line. Pioneers still lead 8-4 on the West Coast scoreboard. The tying run will be currently in the hands of Braden Ferguson, who's still waiting on deck. Ramsey can't win the ball game here. You got to pitch like it, really. Ramsey so far ground out back to the pitcher. And it looks like they want a pinch runner at first. It's going to be Gus Brumbaugh who pinch runs over at first. Intriguing play there, but he'll step in over at first. Former friend Gus Brumbaugh. Now Harvey will face Ramsey. He's going to throw over to first. Wasn't getting that big of a lead, so he's back in with no problem. Pioneers just need two outs to finish off this ball game. The Wranglers need just one more guy to reach to bring the tying run to the plate. Harvey sets. First pitch into Ramsey. Misses wide, gets away. Only far enough for Brumbaugh to advance to second. You gotta wonder, depending on how this at-bat goes, how far Harvey will be allowed to go to finish this ballgame. Was excellent his first two frames. Got the first out of the inning, and since then it's been all Wranglers. The 1-0 pitch, misses low. He's thrown one strike over his last seven pitches. Brumbaugh tying his shoe at second. He's going to get it set up just in time. The 2-0 pitch misses wide. All of a sudden, he's lost all command that he's really had over his last couple of appearances. Comes set and delivers a 3-0. That one misses low, and the tying run will come to the plate. And I think it's going to be Paxton Markheim who Toler is going to go to here. So as Markheim comes in to warm up, we'll take a short break here on KNEB.
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0: Paxton Markheim is on to try to finish this game in what would end up being a two-out save. Harvey goes 2 1/3, he walked three, struck out one. He allowed just two hits, one of those being a really bad luck bloop hit. Wranglers trying to rally here in the seventh inning. They trail by four, but the tying runs at the plate. So the bases are loaded. Markheim enters the pitch. Works quickly here, Markheim, the first one. Fouled off by Braden Ferguson. He represents the tying run with one away here in the seventh. It's gotten into a nail-biter territory. The 0-1 pitch. Taken high. moves to 1-1. Markheim wants to know if it was high. His catcher gives that answer, the 1-1. Pop up left side. Simmons over towards it in foul territory. He's under it for out number two. And the rain goes down to their final out. So Markheim gets a big out number two, and it's Kyle Dyer in a dangerous bat stepping in. He's got home run power, and he could tie this game with one swing. He's got an RBI single. He reached on an error, and he struck out. 1-for-3 on the day. Markheim works quickly from the windup. First pitch, that one misses high for ball one. Dupaya, the home run hitter in this game, is awaiting on deck. Markheim agrees. He winds and delivers. Inside, and it hit him. That will allow a run to score. Everyone moves up a base, and now it's Noah Dupaya. The tying run stands at first, the winning run at the plate. Got to come to this batter. Can't give those free passes. Talked about it. Those are the killers. First pitch taken high for ball one. Got to find your way back in the zone here. It's two hits from the 7-8 batters, and then it's three straight free passes surrounding a pop-up. That one just gets away. It'll allow every runner to advance a base. Now the tying run in scoring position with a 2-0 count to Dupaya. Pioneers now lead 8-6. Tying run in scoring position. Taken high. 3-0 count. Riley awaits on deck. He squares around a bunt, pulls it back as that one's in the zone for strike one. He's got to force these batters to earn it. Taken high and gets away. Another run will score, and the tying run now just 90 feet away. Just got to make a pitch here. As Tegan Riley enters, Pioneers now just hold to a one-run lead. Markheim winds. That's going to allow the runner to steal, but he does get a strike. No time to think about it. Got to come here at this batter. A hit could win this ball game for the Wranglers. The 0-1 pitch. That one popped up right side. Smith giving it a look, but it's going to land out of play. So after all that, the Wranglers down to their final strike. Ninth batter come to the plate here for Riley. A little bit of time called from the home plate umpire. Markheim steps off, now steps back on. He works quickly. Runner takes home. Throw lifted to right field. That's going to get down. That's going to win the ball game. The Wranglers score 6 in the 7th inning, and they walk it off on the Tegan Riley double. With 2 strikes, he goes swinging and he gets the job done. The Pioneers lose. Talk about it more on the Runs of Postgame show after a break here on KNEB.
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0: Welcome to Runza Postgame Show. Pioneers drop a heartbreaker by a score of 9-8. Walk-off fashion, they just couldn't get those final three outs. Pioneers led 8-5 going into the final inning, and then six runs on just too many free passes. Three walks and a hit batter in the frame. Just three hits in the inning allowed them to score six runs and win the ballgame. The Pioneers drop a heartbreaker. They've now lost three in a row as it looked like they had it in the bag. Got an excellent outing from Lyric Sepulveda, went four innings, allowed to just three runs, all coming in his fourth inning of work. And then Deshaun Harvey, back-to-back frames where he looked excellent, and then just lost his command in the seventh. Paxton Markheim came in to try to finish the job, but couldn't quite get it done. And the Pioneers dropped this one 9-8. Top of the lineup looked great, though. Tay Bowes with a two RBI single. He had a couple hits in this ballgame and a walk. Two hits from Deshaun Harvey, including an RBI single from him in the sixth. And then two RBIs from Lyric Sepulveda on that triple. Just another game when, obviously, that big inning is going to be killer. But you look at some of these innings where you had opportunities to add some runs. Let's look at the seventh. Runners at second and third, just one out and a big strikeout. So once again, even though they didn't strike out a ton, only 10 times in the game, which is still more than you want in a 7-inning game. A lot of that just came in big moments. You have the strikeout with runners in, you have multiple strikeouts with runners at third and less than two outs, and that just can't happen. And the pitching that was held up for so long in this game just could not hold up in that seventh. Teagan Riley with a walk-off double for the Wranglers. Three RBIs from Kyle Dyer, two from Noah DuPont.

0: in a row, just could not finish the job. Couldn't come out on top. And the Pioneers lose another heartbreaker. They've lost a lot of close ones. They've had some close wins. But recently it's been tough, but it was good to see them in this game. Last two nights they just couldn't get those hits. They couldn't really get those outs. But tonight they had it for most of the game. It was just that seventh inning where they came up short, had a chance to add on, couldn't do it. And that cost them in this ball game. Pioneers lose 9-8, and that'll do it for me tonight. We'll be back tomorrow night at Oregon Trail Park on KNEB on the Front Range League Network. Where the Pioneers will be taking on the Nebraska Outlaws, looking to try to right the ship in a game that will be tough before they get a combined game on Monday where you're still going to get some rest, and then on Tuesday they'll get a night off before they come back to play on Wednesday. They'll do it for me, Lucas Macklin. Thank you so much for joining me tonight in during the broadcast. Until next time, as always, have a blessed night.
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2: Vintage, pop cultural, I guess artifacts, even though not all of them are that old. I don't want to date myself. I'm like, some of these things are from the 2000s. But a place to treat all of that, like the breaking news that it is to me, because even when something is very old, when you discover it, it feels new to you.
3: Yeah. The book is called Retro, a novel, and I picked it up just to glance at it so I could get a sense of what I was going to ask you. And I found myself not being able to put it down. It is engrossing. It sucks you in. It's such a great concept because, unlike other time travel stories, it's and you have a chart in the beginning. It's sort of like a subway system, and you can pick and choose where you want to go on the subway. It's just, instead of going to Fifth Avenue or down to Wall Street, you can go to the 1950s Polo Grounds.
2: Exactly. For my fellow Washingtonians, it is inspired by the D.C. Metro. And so the lines are locations and the stops are dates. So you can take the Wild West Express, get off in 1860, go to an original rodeo. You could go to the first rodeo. You can take the New York Deluxe and go party at Studio 54 in the 70s before the Coke was laced with fentanyl. Like, you can really world your oyster.
3: So when you sat down to write the book, did you give me the inspiration? Where did this all come from? Are you a time travel fan, or how did you stumble across this idea?
2: So I started out just with the wordplay of time travel agency. I just thought that was so funny and so evocative. I was really thinking about work and workplaces. I've worked in a couple really interesting offices. I started out as a journalist at the Washington Post, like the old Don Graham's Washington Post. And that was just a wild, intense ecosystem of which to be a part as a very young person. And I really wanted to write about work and how weird work is. And the thought of combining the structure of an office with the zany impossibility of time travel was very appealing to me. Like, I was thinking about somebody in their like gladiator fit with like blood splattered everywhere, but they're in a conference room being reamed out because they didn't like properly file for their PTO. And then the more I was kind of building out that idea, I just couldn't escape how nostalgic everything seemed to have become. Our politics, our pop culture, especially during the pandemic. Remember when people started to capitalize before, like the before was a place that people were so desperate to go. And I really wanted to feel hopeful about the future, but I was finding it very difficult to do. And that tension, that like push-pull of, I wish I felt better about what tomorrow was bringing, I don't want to be somebody who's

0: love this place. I've been surfing here since I was a kid. Now, seeing my grandson out on the water, it means everything to me. Watching him and taking in the blue waves, the sea breeze, the blurry horizon.
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2: From the Platte Valley Bank Weather Center, I'm meteorologist Paul Trombley. Lows around 56 tonight under partly cloudy skies with a chance of severe storms. Southeast winds 5 to 10 miles per hour. 81 tomorrow, chance for storms. 51 tomorrow night. Highs around 81 Monday with thunderstorms likely. 77 sunshine mixed with clouds at times Tuesday. Right now it's 64 degrees.

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7: All right, here's what we got going on. We're going to do open phones next hour. It's all about open phones. That's next hour here on America at Night. And, I can't stop thinking about that. I started to see some of those yesterday, today, and I was paying attention to it. It's so amazing, right? People make so much money off the hate. If you're not exactly like me, or and talk radio, 100% guilty. Am I guilty? Yeah, probably. It's easier to sort of talk about something that doesn't make any sense or is stupid, or is we don't talk enough about the things that are good.
0: And it's easy to fall down that rabbit hole. That's why I'm constantly fighting against it. And I fail, too. I mean, not everything's, you know, sunshine and roses. There are things that, you know, you need to point out that are wrong or whatever else, or things you think or whatever else. I get it. But we don't do enough talking about all the good things. As a matter of fact, I don't have time, but reminded me of during the early beginnings of the Ukrainian war with Russia. I said something along the lines of, hey, you know what? There, for the grace of God, go any of us. Thank God we don't live in Ukraine, right? And, you know, be thankful you live in America. And I got the, like, scathing emails, like, how dare you? I was like, what are you talking about? Would you rather live in St. Louis, or would you rather live in Kyiv right now? And the guy was insinuating that America had no problems. I was like, relax. Calm down. Yeah, I understand America still has problems. But for all of our problems, let's put it into perspective. We'll come back and talk about it next hour. Hold that thought. Our executive director is Alex Hinton. Our engineer tonight is Richard Good. I'm McGraw Milhaven. This is America at Night on Westwood One.
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17: ABC News, I'm Dave Packer. Iran saying it's reclosed the Strait of Hormuz just days after the U.S.-Iran ceasefire deal. Iranian media says it's in response to Israel's continued strikes in Lebanon. ABC's Selena Way.
18: That framework of a deal signed between the U.S. and Iran stipulates that all hostilities must end. That would include between Israel and Lebanon. But the problem is that neither Israel nor Lebanon were party to that deal.
17: Both Iran and the U.S. sending delegations to Geneva for negotiations. The U.S. side will include Vice President J.D. Vance. Dangerous flash flooding across the south as the remnants of Tropical Storm Arthur continue unleashing torrential rain. A state of emergency in Mississippi, San Antonio, Texas. First responders carrying out multiple water rescues there. American soccer fans are turning their attention to Los Angeles. Thursday, Team USA will play a knockout round against Turkey. America notched its second win in Seattle Friday. This is ABC News. A deadly fire at a resort in the Caribbean Friday.
19: At least one tourist was killed when a fire broke out at a resort in the Dominican Republic. It all unfolded at the Viva Dominicus Beach Resort, with fire crews working for 5 hours to contain the blaze. The woman killed has been identified as 46-year-old Francesca Valentino from Italy. More than 1,600 people had to be evacuated. Wyndham Hotels, which owns the resort, said the location will remain closed until further notice. The cause of the fire is not known at this point. Mike Dubusky, ABC News.
17: An amazing story of survival on the Pacific.
18: A fisherman lost at sea for a week is back on dry land. A New Zealand Air Force crew spotted him adrift in a small boat near the Cook

0: Islands, waving his arms in a paddle for help. He had set out on a fishing trip last week and was reported missing when he didn't return. Rescuers say he had very limited survival supplies.
1: That's ABC's Stephanie Ramos. And I'm Dave Packer, ABC News.
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16: From the Platte Valley Bank Weather Center, I'm meteorologist Paul Trombley. Lows dip down to about 56 overnight under partly cloudy skies with a chance of severe storms. Southeasterly winds 5 to 10 miles per hour. Sunshine mixed with clouds at times. Sunday, chance of thunderstorms. High temperatures reach up to 81. Lows level off around 51. Sunday night, partly cloudy skies. Currently, it's 63 degrees.
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19: Thanks for joining us on a Monday night. Lots to get to next hour. We got the Stanley Cup Carolina Hurricanes. We've got the NBA champions New York Knickerbockers. I cried. Talk about that next hour. This hour, straight ahead, there is a book that I love shipwreck stories. They're just so engrossing and so entertaining, and how they go and research all this stuff is fascinating. And I found this book, The Wreck of the Mentor, and I started

0: 79 if they waited another 53 years to win a championship. Put that into perspective. Holy mackerel. Let's open phones next hour. Wait right there. Monday night. Our executive director is Alex Hinton. Our engineer tonight is Tom Dallack. I'm McGraw Millhaven. This is America at Night on Westwood One.
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6: ABC News, I'm Dave Packer. Iran saying it's reclosed the Strait of Hormuz just days after the U.S.-Iran ceasefire deal. Iranian state TV saying this is in response to Israel's continued strikes in Lebanon. Now, Vice President J.D. Vance, part of the U.S. delegation, is now in Geneva for talks with Iran. Speaking of the tarmac before departing Saturday.
7: It's going to be something we're just going to have to continuously manage to ensure that, you know, Israel and Lebanon are both safe and secure. That's fundamentally the goal of this, to make the whole region safe and secure.
6: Officials in the U.K. say a collision between two passenger trains north of London killed an operator and injured dozens of passengers. 9 people remain in critical condition. President Trump Saturday said that the U.S. Park Police had arrested multiple people for, quote, vandalizing the Lincoln Memorial reflecting pool, and pledged that work would begin immediately to repair the peeling lining. The pool turned green with algae just days after it was refilled. This is ABC News. An urgent search is underway for the suspect in a series of highway shootings in the Kansas City area. ABC's Olivia Rubin.
8: The FBI offering a $25,000 reward for any information leading to the arrest of 22-year-old Oscar Sanchez Munoz. Police saying they tracked Sanchez Munoz to 2 homes where they thought he could be. One caught fire. At the other, spent shells visible from the ammunition police used to get inside. Several windows shattered. A search ending with no sign of the suspect. Authorities warning that the suspect is armed and dangerous, telling anyone who sees him to call 911 immediately.
6: President Trump has said that U.S. Park Police arrested multiple people for, quote, vandalizing the Lincoln Memorial reflecting pool, and pledged that work to begin immediately to repair the peeling lining. One of those men arrested, seen on video, a former Olympian, saying he didn't vandalize anything. Dave Packer, ABC News.
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10: From the Platte Valley Bank Weather Center, I'm meteorologist Megan Mulford. 55 overnight, under partly cloudy skies, southeasterly winds at around 5 miles an hour. Chance of thunderstorms again, Sunday, 82. Sunday night, lows level off around 51. High temperatures reach up to 83, Monday, with thunderstorms likely. 79, sunshine mixed with clouds at times, Tuesday. Right now, 61.
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12: 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Gary McNamara and Eric Harley talk about everything from politics to social issues and news of the day. Whether you're up late or you're just starting your day, welcome to the show. 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
13: All across America, we are Red Eye Radio. He is Eric Carley, and I'm Gary McNamara.
14: Welcome, and good morning. Thanks so much for being here.
15: Thank you, thank you. Thank you.
13: All right.
15: Thank
13: you. So I'm a little bit behind today.
14: All right.
13: All right, just so everybody knows, Dad's back in the hospital again. Mm. And yeah. When you're 100 years old and you're back in the hospital, it's never good.
14: Yeah.
13: So he's still fighting and everything else, but I was just so busy yesterday that, yeah. You know, I was trying to catch everything that was going on. In fact, I'm flying in later on today to go see him. And tell you one thing, he is a fighter.
15: Yeah, it's, that's for sure.
13: What I heard today was,
15: no doubt.
13: My sister was telling me they're in the room and the heart monitor's going.
16: Yeah. Yeah.
13: Turn off that damn machine.
16: You know, I said to you during the pre-show meeting, the strong minds are the ones quite often you see as the survivors. They're not often the loudest individuals either, but you know, you'll see the local news story on, you know, the lady turns 110 and her secret to longevity is

0: We're Red Eye Radio. He's Eric Cronin. I'm Gary McNamara.
1: I'm going to show you the situation that we're in.
2: Yeah.
1: You see the Nate Bargatze controversy, that Nate Bargatze went to the UFC 250.
2: This is the thing. You do anything that's associated with Trump, and all of a sudden you're political. Now, there's been this thing with Nate Bargatze, I think, just my observation. He may tell you it's not true. I think all the comedians love him, and they call him the nicest comedian in the world, right? And he's worked with lots of liberal comedians, and he's a clean comedian. He's also a Christian. There are a couple of comedians that I've seen have him on their podcast that you could tell they were kind of going at him a little bit, and maybe it was friendly jabbing or not. Nate never made a big deal out of that. But if you, as a clean comedian who is openly a Christian, go to any event associated with Trump, how dare you? And Nate is great. He's really not political in his comedy at all.
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7: From the Platte Valley Bank Weather Center, I'm meteorologist Megan Mulford. 55 overnight, under partly cloudy skies, southeasterly winds at around 5 miles an hour. Chance of thunderstorms again, Sunday, 82. Sunday night, lows level off around 51. High temperatures reach up to 83 Monday, with thunderstorms likely. 79, sunshine mixed with clouds at times, Tuesday. Right now, 61.
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7: Platte Valley Bank Weather Center, I'm meteorologist Megan Mulford. 55 overnight, under partly cloudy skies, southeasterly winds at around 5 miles an hour. Chance of thunderstorms again, Sunday, 82. Sunday night, lows level off around 51. High temperatures reach up to 83, Monday, with thunderstorms likely. 79, sunshine mixed with clouds at times, Tuesday. Currently, 60.
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9: Now, it's Red Eye Radio. Gary McNamara and Eric Harley talk about everything from politics to social issues and news of the day. Whether you're up late or you're just starting your day, welcome to the show from the Relief Factor Studios. 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
10: All across America, we are Red Eye Radio. He is Eric Harley, and I'm Gary McNamara. Welcome and good morning. Thanks so much for being here. You know, we had mentioned in a previous hour about the whole Nate Bargatze thing, about he's getting severely criticized for going to the UFC or UFC 250 last weekend, and it was funny because I saw posts from Democrats saying, "I hate Trump." You know, I hate Trump. I hate everything about him. But Nate Bargatze, really?
11: Yeah.
10: You're going after him?
11: Seriously.
10: It was pretty funny. It was just like, well, you're talking Nate Bargatze. And it's then Nate said, "I'm not political." And it's like, well, you sort of have to understand what's going on in the world, Nate.
11: Yeah. Well, you know, I mean, it's, but you know what? If it's a historic event, Nate is friends with Joe Rogan. Mm-hmm. They've known each other for years. He's been on Joe's show several times. He's a comedian, and if you get access to something like that, and you're non-political, you'd want to look at it and go, yeah, I want to see what this is all about. You know, I mean, there's nothing wrong with that. But of course, with the left, you can't do anything. You're practically MAGA if you do anything. The Knicks are going to the White House. The owner of the Knicks said, yeah, Donald Trump and I have been friends for years, and we're going to the White House.
12: Did you see the one player of the, I can't think of the player's name on the Knicks.
11: Yeah.
12: But apparently he played in

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2: We're on our radio. He's Eric Carlin. I'm Gary McNamara. Actually, the best one was the woman one time that was getting on my case saying she knew I was secretly gay because I have such a great relationship with my father. And I went, well, wouldn't that be with my mother?
3: Right.
2: And it's like,
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2: But
3: there.
2: I think she thought she was actually going to get to me. But yeah. I am a heterosexual. But after my relationship history, I have no pride in that at all.

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9: From the Platte Valley Bank Weather Center, I'm meteorologist Megan Mulford. 55 overnight, under partly cloudy skies, southeasterly winds at around 5 miles an hour. Chance of thunderstorms again, Sunday, 82. Sunday night, lows level off around 51. High temperatures reach up to 83, Monday, with thunderstorms likely. 79, sunshine mixed with clouds at times, Tuesday. Currently, 60.
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6: From the Platte Valley Bank Weather Center, I'm meteorologist Megan Mulford. Partly cloudy skies overnight with lows around 55. Winds out of the east at around 5 miles an hour. Chance for storms Sunday. Daytime highs approaching 82. Sunshine mixed with clouds at times. Sunday night, lows level off around 51. Storms likely Monday with highs in the low 80s. Partly cloudy Tuesday. Right now, it's 59 degrees.
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8: Now, it's Red Eye Radio. Gary McNamara and Eric Hurley talk about everything from politics to social issues and news of the day. Whether you're up late or you're just starting your day, welcome to the show. 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
9: All across America, we are Red Eye Radio. He's Eric Carley and I'm Gary McNamara. Welcome and good morning. All right, so Kevin Warsh and the Fed decided to maintain the fund rate as it is.
10: All right.
9: Won't increase interest rate or the interest rate or lower it.
10: Okay.
9: It was a 12-0 vote.
10: Okay.
9: Despite a previous public view of some of the governors that a rate increase was called for.
10: Right.
9: It was 12-0, though.
10: Yeah. Yeah, it apparently worked it out, I guess. I don't know if Kevin Warsh got in there. I don't know if it's like on Capitol Hill when they go through their minutes and then, you know, you get somebody to wrangle the votes or whatever, but ultimately, no move. And I suspect we're not going to see one this year. I don't think we're going to see one. I don't think we'll see a decrease. If everything remains as is with Iran on the domestic markets front, then I still think they're probably going to hold steady. We'll see about next year. We'll see where it goes from there. But after the election, you know, things change politically for the president, and that's the one asterisk in the Iran deal is, okay, Iran violated the agreement. You know, again, at this point, I don't believe this is going to happen. But I leave the asterisk there as a possibility long term that, you know, he gets into November or December, and they're not doing what they said they were going to do. Imagine that. Iran signing something.

0: We are Monday Radio. He's Eric Carlson. I'm Gary McNamara. This is one of the audio cuts of the president that and video that people saw, which was like, whoa. Mm. And it's the president saying if the Iran deal doesn't work out, he'll blame J.D. Vance. And Howard Lutnick's there laughing up. You've got Marco Rubio there. There isn't a hint of any joy at all. And you know, I've seen him with the president.
1: Yeah.
0: A joke is made.
1: Right.
0: You know, the one, what was the story that was out there that every single person, it was Rubio and it was, oh, I forgot who else it was, Rubio and somebody else. Hegseth, they said, wasn't for it, and Rubio wasn't for it, but it was Rubio and someone else that were vehemently against it. But everybody in that room, they said, was against this deal. Only the president wanted it. But here he is. Here's this audio. Here we go. Let's go.
2: This way, if it works out, I'm going to take the credit. If it doesn't work out, I'm blaming J.D. You better be careful, J.D. He's going to turn his plane around and get the hell out of here. Yeah, I like that idea.
0: And you've got Lutnick laughing like crazy on his one side.
1: Yeah.
0: And Marco Rubio as stone-faced as I've ever seen him.
1: Yeah.
0: But what I thought interesting was even J.D. Vance, according to the one article, and again, they're source stories, whether they're true or not, but the article was making the case that J.D. Vance was actually not for what the president was doing.
1: Right. J.D. Vance and Marco Rubio and Hegseth. You mean early on, J.D. Vance didn't want him to go into Iran?
0: No, J.D. Vance didn't want this.
1: The deal.
0: What was told him, there's a lot of, he probably wouldn't have done this, but he didn't like the way this deal was being done. And how it would be presented to the American people. No. And you could see the struggle he's had with it because he's had to bring out straw men. He knows he's doing it.
1: Yeah. Yeah.
0: But
1: I don't know anybody out there that's had a consistent message.
0: No.
1: From this administration.
0: But the look on Rubio's face.
1: Oh, man.
0: Man, unbelievable.
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8: Platte Valley Bank Weather Center, I'm meteorologist Megan Mulford. Partly cloudy skies overnight with lows around 55. Winds out of the east at around 5 miles an hour. Chance for storms Sunday. Daytime highs approaching 82. Sunshine mixed with clouds at times. Sunday night, lows level off around 51. Storms likely Monday with highs in the low 80s. Partly cloudy Tuesday. Currently, it's 62 degrees.
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0: We're Red Eye Radio. He's Eric Cronin. I'm Gary McNamara.
1: I'm going to show you the situation that we're in.
2: Yeah.
1: You see the Nate Bargatze controversy, that Nate Bargatze went to the UFC 250.
2: You know, this is the thing. You do anything that's associated with Trump, and all of a sudden you're political. Now, there's been this thing with Nate Bargatze, I think, just my observation. He may tell you it's not true. I think all the comedians love him, and they call him the nicest comedian in the world, right? And he's worked with lots of liberal comedians, and he's a clean comedian. He's also a Christian. There are a couple of comedians that I've seen have him on their podcast that you could tell they were kind of going at him a little bit, and maybe it was friendly jabbing or not. Nate never made a big deal out of that. But if you, as a clean comedian who is openly a Christian, go to any event associated with Trump, how dare you? And Nate is great. He's really not political in his comedy at all.
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1: 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It couldn't be farther from the truth, because it really is independent living.
2: 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Tomorrow could be a different day.
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11: From the Platte Valley Bank Weather Center, I'm meteorologist Megan Mulford. Partly cloudy skies overnight with lows around 55. Winds out of the east at around 5 miles an hour. Chance for storms Sunday. Daytime highs approaching 82. Sunshine mixed with clouds at times. Sunday night, lows level off around 51. Storms likely Monday with highs in the low 80s. Partly cloudy Tuesday. Currently 61.
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5: From the Platte Valley Bank Weather Center, I'm meteorologist Megan Mulford. Partly cloudy today with a chance for storms. Daytime highs approaching 80. Winds out of the northwest, 8 to 15 miles an hour. Mainly clear skies tonight, 52. High of 81. Tomorrow, storms likely. Temps below average Tuesday and Wednesday with highs from the mid-70s to the upper 70s. Chance of thunderstorms Wednesday. Right now, 60.
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0: 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John is in Minneapolis. Hi, John. How are you?
5: I'm doing good. How about yourself?
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0: Oh, I think it's asinine. You make so much money. Go pay your bill,
5: dude. It's up and down, Dave.
0: Well, between 10 and 25, cry me a river.
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0: to $250,000.
6: John, you got $12,000 of debt. That's it.
0: You didn't call me with $1.2 million in debt.
5: Right. I guess it does sound silly. Yeah.
0: Yeah. Okay. So let me.

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11: From the Platte Valley Bank Weather Center, I'm meteorologist Derek Height. Sunshine mixed with clouds at times today, with a chance for storms. Daytime highs approaching 80. Winds out of the northwest, 8 to 15 miles an hour. Lows dip down to about 52 tonight, mainly clear skies. Partly cloudy skies tomorrow, storms likely. High temperatures reach up to 81. Right now, 59.
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0: This is ABC News. Police in Chicago are still searching for suspects after at least a dozen people were hurt in a shooting at a Juneteenth celebration on the city's south side, says ABC's Lisette Nunez.
1: Michael Blount was home at the time of the shooting. He says he's disappointed it happened at a time when people were looking to celebrate the holiday.
2: It was a shame that it happened on Juneteenth.
1: Mayor Brandon Johnson was asked about the mass shooting and what measures police are taking.
3: My administration is working overtime, not only to hold people accountable to remove illegal guns off the streets of the city of Chicago.
1: A motive for the shooting is unclear. Police have not made any arrest.
0: Today in Sydney, Australia.
4: Let's have a swim.
0: It was a community swim at a beach with residents looking for community after several serious shark attacks. A 35-year-old woman was seriously hurt at a popular beach in the city 1 week ago. I'm Brian Clark, ABC News.
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8: From the Platte Valley Bank Weather Center, I'm meteorologist Derek Height. Sunshine mixed with clouds at times today, with a chance for storms. Daytime highs approaching 80. Winds out of the northwest, 8 to 15 miles an hour. Lows dip down to about 52 tonight, mainly clear skies. Partly cloudy skies tomorrow, storms likely. High temperatures reach up to 81. Right now, 59.
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10: The Best of Our Knowledge explores topics on learning, education, and research. Coming up, scientists have analyzed the fossilized poop of prehistoric ground squirrels, and the findings tell us a lot about life in North America 700,000 years ago. And an ancient gravesite found in modern-day Germany offers a new glimpse into the Bronze Age. I'm Lucas Willard, host of The Best of Our Knowledge.

0: This is The Best of Our Knowledge. I'm Lucas Willard. Forget everything you might have assumed about squirrels. An analysis of preserved squirrel droppings found in the Canadian Yukon is giving researchers a detailed look at what plants and animals prospered 700,000 years ago. To learn more about ancient Arctic ground squirrels and how DNA can be preserved in permafrost for hundreds of thousands of years, I spoke with Tyler Murchie, a biomolecular archaeologist at the Hakai Institute in British Columbia.
1: During much of the Pleistocene, so this is the period from about, it's like 2.1 million to 11,700 years ago, when we change over to the Holocene. In that period, earlier, is what we call kind of the Ice Age. And it would have been an ecosystem that has a lot of grasslands and flowering herbs and a ton of megafauna. So we call it the Mammoth Steppe, generally. And it kind of just refers to this lost ecosystem, doesn't have any modern counterpart anymore. And it really would have been as forested as it is today. That's kind of one of the big differences you would see. Yukon today, it's boreal forest. There's a lot of closed areas. And so these ground squirrels that we were studying, they're kind of relegated now to more alpine areas where they have good visibility, but they would have been all over the place before, walking around with mammoths and horses and bison and saber-toothed cats and lions and, you know, the whole gambit of Ice Age megafauna.
0: So everything that you might have seen in a certain cartoon movie represented here.
1: Yeah, basically.
0: So we're here to talk about prehistoric squirrels, but I'm interested in how their preserved droppings were actually discovered. This seems to be, to me, something that would be kind of hard to find. So how did you and your team actually come across these fossilized droppings?
1: Yeah, for sure. Yeah, well, the efforts of Scott Cocker and Dwayne Fraze and Grant Zazula, Britta Jensen, other authors on the paper, they've been doing fieldwork in this area for a long time. And there's this great working relationship between gold miners in the Yukon and paleontologists. And so a long time ago during the Klondike Gold Rush, people realized that there's gold in the sediments there, and that when the permafrost would melt, the sediments would kind of flow downstream in these various rivers, and the gold was heavy, so it would settle to the bottom. And so they realized you could spray water at the valley walls, it would melt out the permafrost, and they could get gold. What they didn't realize at the time was they were also getting tens of thousands of fossils of all these different animals, and in some cases, fully mummified mammoths and bison. There's been a number of these that perfectly preserved for thousands of years. And so when you're in these areas with the gold mines, or even in just kind of natural exposures where the permafrost has eroded away and melted and it's left this open surface, you can see kind of dotted across this large vertical exposure, all these ground squirrels. And there'll be the burrow system. There's the latrine area where all the poop is. There's a food cache area. And folks that I mentioned before, especially, you know, Scott and Dwayne and Grant, have been up there collecting samples from these burrows for a long time. And you can kind of visibly look at what's in the burrow and say, like, under a microscope, oh yeah, this is a seed from this plant, and this is a twig from this, and this is, oh, it's an unidentified bone. But we thought, oh, what if we look at the ancient DNA preserved in these coprolites? Because it already seems like this burrow is a sort of unintentional archiving of the whole ecosystem that was in the area because of the behaviors and adaptations of these squirrels. And that they're actually just rich archives of these kind of snapshots through time of these different ecological changes. They're hard to find, but they're also, like, when you see a cluster of it, there'll be, you know, a whole bunch of fecal pellets all stacked together in one spot. And when you see photos of it, it really actually quite stands out of, oh yeah, okay, that's a whole bunch of squirrel poop in this one location, hundreds of pellets.
0: So it looks like squirrel poop that you might see today.
1: Yeah, yeah. Maybe just okay. A bit bigger if you haven't seen Arctic ground squirrels. I think kind of size-wise, they're, you know, somewhere between like a gopher and a marmot. Okay. So they're bigger than you might expect for an arboreal squirrel, but they're not like big marmot-sized.
0: I have a groundhog that lives in my garden that's driving me crazy right now, and so I have a good picture in my head. But so you have this preserved poop, this fossilized poop from these ground squirrels, and you mentioned a DNA analysis here. I mean, what is the process like for actually looking at what's in these coprolites? I mean, how do you actually go about in finding out what's there?
1: Yeah, so I've been working with sedimentary ancient DNA for a little while now, and the thing there is realizing organisms are constantly shedding cells into the local environment, and you can gather samples of sediment that has the DNA of these various organisms in it. And in this case, we thought, well, maybe the coprolites would be like sedimentary DNA on steroids because it's already been pre-enriched for all this stuff. And so you have to go through this process of first taking a sample of the poop, digesting the other organics and releasing the DNA into solution, and then trying to separate the DNA from all the other stuff, which is chemically complicated, that I won't get into much here, but that can take a while. And there's a lot of methods and optimizations you have to go through. And then to actually sequence the DNA, you need to attach adapters to the ends of those ancient fragments

0: bunch of different samples, actually really kind of getting into the billions of fragments at once. And then you also need to enrich for the plant and animal DNA that we're interested in. So we design these baits of RNA that are complementary to the DNA we're trying to find, so that in solution, we can hybridize to our target, pull them out with magnets, and then we can sequence a subset of the sample that has the stuff we're really interested in, because most agent samples, it's like 99.9% bacteria. And when we're dealing with such enormous data sets, it's a lot of computational power to churn through mostly bacteria. And so this allows us to find that fraction of the DNA that we're particularly interested in. And then there's the whole computational analysis, which take months and months in high performance computers. And all the wet lab work has to be done in ultra clean lab facilities designed specifically for ancient DNA, because our ancient DNA is so fragile and easily to contaminate. And so we have to make sure we have all these precautions in place, all these tests in place to make sure that we're just getting the ancient DNA we want and not all this modern environmental DNA that could get into a sample. So it's very rigorous and it takes a long time to process these sort of samples.
1: So in other words, you're building a set of tools almost to look for specific DNA of plant and animal matter that may have existed 700,000 years ago. And then whatever comes up in the computation shows you, aha, this is the signature for plant number one. This is the signature for plant number two, and so forth and so on.
0: Exactly. Yeah. And not only just identifying which plants are there, but having a sense of, okay, well, is there, how damaged is your DNA? Can we estimate maybe how old it is? Or do we have enough overlapping tiny fragments, you know, 30, 40, 50 base pairs, but we're talking about hundreds of thousands of them across a genome? Can we then overlap those all together to start reassembling genomes of all these different organisms at the same time, which we were able to do here as well? And then once we start getting genomic scale data, we can do evolutionary investigations into, okay, well, when did this species of plant or animal, when did it diverge from this other species? And how is that related to climate events? And how are they related to modern ones? And you can do all sorts of deep dives into each individual organism, all from this single repository that collected all this environmental DNA in one handy spot. And it's been perfectly preserved in ice for, yeah, up to 700,000 years.
1: I got to ask what you found. I mean, what were some of the plants and maybe other animals that you were looking for that actually came up?
0: Yeah, I think the most notable ones are woolly mammoth, horse, steppe bison. There's signals of wolves in there. There's potentially signals of American cheetah in there. There's a variety of birds like ptarmigan. There's insects like grasshoppers and ants and beetles and moths and spiders. There's something like 200 different species of plants, tons of different microbes, a whole bunch of fungi. So it's a really wide breadth of organisms. And in this particular paper, we focused for the genomic reassembly on the horse and the bison and the ground squirrel. And then we report on reassembling the mammoth DNA, but that's actually, we're saving that story because it's super cool and a little bit rewriting some of the mammoth evolutionary history. We're saving that for a secondary paper that's in review now. So stay tuned for that one. That'll be very cool.
1: Yeah, keep me posted on that.
0: Will do.
1: But was there anything else that was surprising in building this, I guess, picture of what the Yukon was like 700,000 years ago? That's, I guess, question part one. But two, it seems to me that 700,000 years of ice is a pretty good way to preserve things, I guess.
0: Yeah, for sure. Yeah, well, I think the main thing I was surprised at was just the surprising diversity of organisms. So when Scott and I were first working on this, you know, Scott is the squirrel expert. And I just thought, oh, we're going to get squirrel DNA. That'll be cool. There's some taxonomic issues with squirrels in the north, which we discovered in this data set too, and have pointed towards ways to maybe help resolve that. But then I thought we'd get their DNA and the DNA of their gut microbiome, like the bacteria and stuff that live in their guts. I didn't think we were going to get all these other organisms. But the more I looked into it, and we had found other documented evidence of these squirrels are, you know, one might think they're herbivores in a sense, or they, you know, they eat nuts and seeds and things like that, but they're really kind of more like little bears. They're omnivores. They'll eat anything. And they go into a state of hibernation for something like 8 months of the year in a state of torpor.

0: And so they're only conscious for, 4-ish months. They got to get out on that landscape, eat as much as they can, gather as much food to store in their nests as they can. And so it seems like they are going out in the landscape and eating carcasses of mammoth and horse, and or eating th their poop, or bringing their bones and stuff back to their nests and utilizing these resources. And when we look around at the literature, you can even see that ground squirrels today actively predate on other rodents and will go out of their way to hunt them. And there's lots of documented footage of ground squirrels eating the carcasses of sea mammals, of eating moose and lynx and things like that. So it was something maybe I should have known before getting into it, but I was quite surprised at just kind of almost how carnivorous they are. But it makes sense with their particular circumstance they're in and just how much food they have to get in order to make it through the long winters, especially, during the ice age.
1: So you had mentioned woolly mammoths, but just about this squirrel and giving the picture of the other large animals that it shared an ecosystem with, where else are you excited to dive into when looking at this data and this information to do a little more digging? What else do you think there is to learn from this study?
0: Yeah, I think for me, this is really setting up a new type of sample that we really hadn't considered before, because kind of my ultimate goal is to build a really high resolution, as much as that can mean, data set of past environmental change. And so as many time points as we can get over the last 1 million years to really understand how environments change as we went from glacial to interglacial to glacial to interglacial over and over again. And how did organisms adapt? One of the questions today is, how do we best manage ecosystems, knowing that climate is changing, it's going to change, it's always been changing, it's inevitable. And we've been in this sweet spot in the Holocene for such a long time where everything is incredibly stable. And knowing that, well, that's things aren't going to be like that forever. And knowing that organisms move to adapt, and that's how they adapt during the Pleistocene. But if we have these preserves that are set up with borders on them because they're cities and we don't want the animals getting into certain areas, that may restrict their ability to actually adapt to changing hydrological cycles or changing temperature in different regions. And I think all of that information we get from the paleo record to really just expand it out. Because in this case, we had 13 middens that we looked at, and we had another maybe 30 sediment samples. That's nothing compared to 700,000 years. But now that we know, oh, there's hundreds, or I don't know if there's quite thousands of middens have been found. I think in the hundreds, we can really start to build that out, get way more sediments from these sites, and really just build this better picture of how do ecosystems adapt to a changing world.
1: Sounds like you have your work cut out for you, Tyler.
0: Yeah, it's a lot of work to do. And yeah, then we're also working on deep marine sediment cores as well for doing similar sorts of work in archaeological cave sites here on Vancouver Island and other places. So there's no end to the fascinating stuff you can do with ancient DNA these days. The technology has come so far, and it's advancing so rapidly.
1: Well, thank you so much for taking the time. Is there anything else that you'd like to add about this study in particular?
0: Yeah, thanks. And I think maybe just maybe sort of the take home of, when you're out for a hike and you see like a dirt clump on the side of a trail, or there's like, an old piece of poop eroding out of a wall, it's easy to just kind of be dumb to that and be like, ah, it doesn't matter. It's just a dump clump of dirt. Who cares? There's nothing interesting there. But I think studies like this just help highlight, I don't know, kind of like a sense of wonder of a seemingly unsuspecting object could house so much information, like way more than you'd think. Is actually way more informative than like a single mammoth bone, because it contains the DNA of the mammoth and all the other stuff in it too. To just kind of get at this like, I don't know, just sense of wonder for the natural world and how many stories are hidden in places that we might otherwise not think to look.
1: I think that's a great message. Thanks for sharing. I appreciate it.
0: Yeah, thanks so much. It was great chatting today.
1: Tyler Murchie's research was published in the journal Nature Communications. 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I'm Lucas Willard.

0: 3,000-year-old graves found in central Germany are offering researchers a window into history. Researchers say the graves and their contents are rare, and they reveal the changing world experienced by Europeans in the Bronze Age. The best of our knowledge is Madeline Reynolds spoke with Eleftheria Orphanou, a researcher at the Max Planck Institute for Evolutionary Anthropology.
1: So the thing is that the Bronze Age is separated in three stages, let's say. You start the early Bronze Age, middle Bronze Age, and late Bronze Age. And the study actually is about the late Bronze Age. And during the late Bronze Age, we do see a change in mortuary practices. So instead of inhumation, so basically just burying the dead under mounds sometimes, they started burning the dead. And the whole period, it's called Urnfield period of the late Bronze Age again, because they started burning the dead, burying them, putting them in urns, and then burying them in fields. So you can find many, many fields of urns with the deceased. So that's why it's called, that's how, it's a period of cremations, basically.
2: Was that sort of cremation like a hindrance to collecting any of the evidence that you needed when conducting the study?
1: Yes, exactly. So that's why the study, it's quite interesting, if I may say, because for the specific region, we didn't have a lot of biomolecular data. So basically, because fire destroys everything, so it destroys, for example, the collagen in our bones or our DNA, we cannot really collect data, this type of data that they can be revealing about, for example, who we are related to, ancestry, diet, and all of these aspects that make someone human, let's say, about the life of people. So the interesting thing about the study is that although it is a period of cremations, there are certain areas or certain cemeteries out there that they do have inhumation. So basically people that are just not, that they're not burned. So this gave us the opportunity to do biomolecular analysis on those individuals. So basically to examine their ancient DNA, their diet, and also combining this with the archaeology to try to understand who these people were. Of course, we're not saying that they are representative of the whole society because, again, it's a period of cremations. But for sure, it can give us an idea of certain aspects of those, the lives of those people. For example, also the health, the physical stress, and as I said, diet, mobility, connections with other regions, and so on. And in order to conduct this study, we need a multi-interdisciplinary team because there are many different aspects that we are looking at, and bringing together many people in order to try to answer, to understand what was happening back then, because we don't have any written documents, of course. So we're trying to understand from elements that we find on the ground, from archaeology, material culture, but also from our bones, the bones of the people themselves, who they might be and do and what they were doing, for example.
2: And I would love to go a little bit more into depth about the graves that you guys were using for this research. Like, what did these graves look like and what did these graves contain?
1: So basically, these graves were, because there were many different sites, but the two main sites were from Germany. One is Eschberstedt and the other one is Kuchenburg. So they are cemeteries, like one had flat graves and sometimes cremations as well at the same time. And the other one had settlement pits that they are basically also people buried in those, but they could be some type of storage areas that they put these people inside. So it's not flat graves, but it's a different type of graves. And the thing is that there was a lot of variability of how people were interred. So from, as I said, like extended and flat graves to crouched people or adults, non-adult individuals, females, males, skulls. Sometimes we only found depositions of only skulls, for example, which is also very interesting. Sometimes we also found bones with skulls. So there is a variety of mortuary practices at the specific sites.
2: In this study, you said the study allows to see how people lived through change. And I would just love for you to kind of explain what you mean by that.
1: Yes, exactly. So because, as I mentioned before, it is a period of change. So also we see a change in how people start, how people buried their dead, or how people dealt with death, because we see that they started burning the dead. So that's a huge change. And we are trying to understand why this happened, because sometimes, of course, it could be ideological, something changed. It could be through connection with other people that they were doing this to take an idea and start doing this. It could be, for example, pandemics or epidemics or something like that, that it was more for practical reasons. So many, many reasons that could have led to that. We don't know yet exactly the reason, actually. And of course, we cannot really explore it since we cannot get DNA from that, for example, for epidemics. But the ones that we did analyze, we didn't find any of that. But something else that we noticed through change, yes, is that people at the beginning of the late Bronze Age, they started consuming a crop that it wasn't there before. So this was millet, which is a crop that it's very durable through arid conditions, and it has a very short growing period, and it can also be stored very well. So we do see that during that period of time, we know that millet arrives because of it arrives from Northeast China, and there are more studies as well that they found, isotopic studies, that they saw that people started consuming millet, and we do find that in our site. And before, in Europe, they were only consuming plants that they were from the Neolithic period, that there's like wheat and barley, for example. So we do see a change, and we see that from the bones. But then, interestingly, they also returned, instead of when they started consuming this millet with the wheat and barley, but then at one point they returned to only consuming wheat and barley again after 200 years, for example. So this is also shows, we think, how they dealt, maybe how adaptable they were, and maybe they dealt with a potential, let's say, climate crisis. Of course, there is not a lot of data out there, but there are indications, some studies that they show that there was a period of aridity back then. We need, of course, more data to be sure about that. But for sure, we do see that people went through a lot of change during that period of time. And also something else that we saw from ancient DNA is that we also saw subtle changes in ancestry, that they could mean that people were interacting a lot with people from the south, from the east, and that we could see in the DNA. So it shows that it was a very interactive period, let's say, that they were exchanging a lot of ideas, and even like crops, and as we said, and people moving, and seeing all these from our bones, actually, which is very cool if you think about it.
2: And in the article, it talks about burial rituals and like how that was, and like the end of life practices, you could say, and like how that changed. I would love for you to talk about that.
1: Yeah, that was also very interesting, because sometimes I think when we think in our modern world and society, how we treat our dead, we cannot always assume that that was exactly the same. We cannot actually assume that it was the same in the past. And also, I think we have a Western idea of how people perceived what it meant to be a person in the past. So it is possible that all these interesting mortuary depositions that we find, for example, skulls or skulls with animals or full skeletons with partial skeletons, all of this, it could be that they had a different idea of what it how relationships were constituted, or what it meant to be an ancestor in the past, or, for example, how they formed ancestors. Because, for example, from certain individuals, we did see that they were missing some vertebra, and that was repeated in many of them. And the vertebra actually of the neck, which are the cervical vertebra. So there is this idea, and from other studies, that maybe some bones were kept with a living for some period of time, and then they were deposited later. So they could be even used as, could have been, of course, it's a theory, as relics, for example. So people had a different idea or connection with the dead than we have right now. And I think in the past, it's important to also not always project our ideas. I think we have to be aware of our biases, our ideas, and stuff like that. And we have to explore multiple possibilities, of course.
0: That was Eleftheria Orphanou, a PhD candidate at the Max Planck Institute for Evolutionary Anthropology. Her research was originally published in the journal Nature Communications.

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Until next time, I'm Lucas Willard.

0: Hi, I'm Abigail, an AmeriCorps member serving with the YWCA of Adams County. 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
7: From the Platte Valley Bank Weather Center, I'm meteorologist Derek Height. Sunshine mixed with clouds at times today, with a chance for storms. Daytime highs approaching 80. Winds out of the northwest, 8 to 15 miles an hour. Lows dip down to about 52 tonight, mainly clear skies. Partly cloudy skies tomorrow, storms likely. High temperatures reach up to 81. Right now, 59.

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1: Howdy, friend. Welcome to Homegrown. I'm your host, R.P. Smith. The biggest day for me this spring on horseback was a trip to the Sandhills to help my friends the Lancas pair out cows. It was a good day, and I had no trouble getting out of bed the next morning. It was fun seeing my friend John work his dog, Walt, who by the end of the day was living out the phrase, dog tired. This morning, I thought I would share a couple of poems that were included in the book of my poetry that came out many years ago, Head Ranch Petting Dog and Pair 'Em Out. She lies in the sun on the south porch, sleeping like a log, waiting to do her duty as head ranch petting dog. It takes most of the old girl's energy just to stand up, stretch, and walk. There's pup that's learning the ropes when it comes to handling stock. But when I take the time to stop and sit a spell, that old dog has time to listen, though she don't hear too well. She knew me when I was younger, helped train the cows that I did buy. When we're talking, you can see the joy behind the cloud that's in her eye. Her hair is dry and brittle. She never does clear shed. She still likes to roll on cow pies, and her stench will clear your head. Still, she's loyal to her duty. She serves in her own way. She will have a job on this ranch as long as she would like to stay. For now, she lies in the sun on South Porch, sleeping like a log, waiting until she's needed. She's the head ranch petting dog. Paramount was the word that I had heard an educated speaker use, and his application of this word confused me. It wasn't the one that I would choose. When I got home, I went down to her one-room school. Since I'm on the board, I have a key to consult with Mr. Webster. The meaning of this word I would soon see. Of primary concern or importance, being first and foremost. In cowboy language, that translates, dig the hole before setting the post. Now I smiled to myself for wondering at the meaning of the word, 'cause any cowboy worth his salt that has ever moved a cow-calf herd knows that getting there is just half the job. Don't be in a hurry to dismount, because it's first and foremost and of primary importance. You still have to pair 'em out. I want to thank the folks at the Lincoln County Historical Museum for including me and making me feel so welcome at this year's Heritage Festival. I had a chance to visit with some folks I had not seen for years, who've come back to Nebraska from retirement in Florida and are serving as interim pastors at a church I visited many times. I also had a great visit with the younger couple that are working their way through the challenges of holding a cowherd together while dealing with fires and drought. Ranching sure looks easy from the outside looking in, but the details and inner workings can be pretty scary. Thank you, Homegrown listeners, for letting me share the highlights, along with a few of the rough spots. And please keep praying for rain. Thanks for riding along this morning. Hoping that the Lord blesses you real good today, and that our happy trails cross again soon. I'm R.P. Smith.
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1: The Best of Our Knowledge explores topics on learning, education, and research. Coming up, scientists have analyzed the fossilized poop of prehistoric ground squirrels, and the findings tell us a lot about life in North America 700,000 years ago. And an ancient gravesite found in modern-day Germany offers a new glimpse into the Bronze Age. I'm Lucas Willard, host of The Best of Our Knowledge.

0: This is The Best of Our Knowledge. I'm Lucas Willard. Forget everything you might have assumed about squirrels. An analysis of preserved squirrel droppings found in the Canadian Yukon is giving researchers a detailed look at what plants and animals prospered 700,000 years ago. To learn more about ancient Arctic ground squirrels and how DNA can be preserved in permafrost for hundreds of thousands of years, I spoke with Tyler Murchie, a biomolecular archaeologist at the Hakai Institute in British Columbia.
1: During much of the Pleistocene, so this is the period from about 2.1 million to 11,700 years ago, when we change over to the Holocene. And that period earlier is what we call kind of the Ice Age. And it would have been an ecosystem that has a lot of grasslands and flowering herbs and a ton of megafauna. So we call it the mammoth steppe generally. And it kind of just refers to this lost ecosystem, doesn't have any modern counterpart anymore. And it really would have been as forested as it is today. That's kind of one of the big differences you would see. Yukon today, it's boreal forest. There's a lot of closed areas. And so these ground squirrels that we are studying, they're kind of relegated out to more alpine areas where they have good visibility, but they would have been all over the place before. They're walking around with mammoths and horses and bison and saber-toothed cats and lions and, you know, the whole gambit of Ice Age megafauna.
0: So everything that you might have seen in a certain cartoon movie was
1: exactly
0: represented here. Yeah.
1: Basically.
0: So we're here to talk about prehistoric squirrels, but I'm interested in how their preserved droppings were actually discovered. This seems to be, to me, something that would be kind of hard to find. So how did you and your team actually come across these fossilized droppings?
1: Yeah, for sure. Yeah, well, the efforts of Scott Cocker and Dwayne Fraze and Grant Zazula, Britta Jensen, other authors on the paper, they've been doing field work in this area for a long time. And there's this great working relationship between gold miners in the Yukon and paleontologists. And so a long time ago during the Klondike Gold Rush, people realized that there's gold in the sediments there, and that when the permafrost would melt, the sediments would kind of flow downstream in these various rivers, and the gold was heavy, so it would settle to the bottom. And so they realized you could spray water at the valley walls, it would melt out the permafrost, and they could get gold. What they didn't realize at the time was they were also getting tens of thousands of fossils of all these different animals, and in some cases, fully mummified mammoths and bison. There's been a number of these that perfectly preserved for thousands of years. And so when you're in these areas with the gold mines, or even in just kind of natural exposures where the permafrost has eroded away and melted and it's left this open surface, you can see kind of dotted across this large vertical exposure, all these ground squirrels. And there'll be the burrow system. There's the latrine area where all the poop is. There's a food cache area. And folks that I mentioned before, especially, you know, Scott and Dwayne and Grant, have been up there collecting samples from these burrows for a long time. And you can kind of visibly look at what's in the burrow and say, like, under a microscope, oh yeah, this is a seed from this plant, and this is a twig from this, and this is, oh, it's an unidentified bone. But we thought, oh, what if we look at the ancient DNA preserved in these coprolites? Because it already seems like this burrow is a sort of unintentional archiving of the whole ecosystem that was in the area because of the behaviors and adaptations of these squirrels. And that they're actually just rich archives of these kind of snapshots through time of these different ecological changes. They're hard to find, but they're also, like, when you see a cluster of it, there'll be, you know, a whole bunch of fecal pellets all stacked together in one spot. And when you see photos of it, it really actually quite stands out of, oh yeah, okay, that's a whole bunch of squirrel poop in this one location, hundreds of pellets.
0: So it looks like squirrel poop that you might see today.
1: Yeah. Maybe just okay, a bit bigger if you haven't seen Arctic ground squirrels. I think kind of size-wise, they're, you know, somewhere between like a gopher and a marmot. Okay. So they're bigger than you might expect for an arboreal squirrel, but they're not like big marmot-sized.
0: I have a groundhog that lives in my garden that's driving me crazy right now, and so I have a good picture in my head. But so you have this preserved poop, this fossilized poop from these ground squirrels, and you mentioned a DNA analysis here. I mean, what is the process like for actually looking at what's in these coprolites? I mean, how do you actually go about in finding out what's there?
1: Yeah, so I've been working with sedimentary ancient DNA for a little while now, and the thing there is realizing organisms are constantly shedding cells into the local environment, and you can gather samples of sediment that has the DNA of these various organisms in it. And in this case, we thought, well, maybe the coprolites would be like sedimentary DNA on steroids because it's already been pre-enriched for all this stuff. And so you have to go through this process of first taking a sample of the poop, digesting the other organics and releasing the DNA into solution, and then trying to separate the DNA from all the other stuff, which is chemically complicated, that I won't get into much here, but that can take a while. And there's a lot of methods and optimizations you have to go through. And then to actually sequence the DNA, you need to attach adapters to the ends of those ancient fragments so that you can do what's called next generation sequencing, which is where you sequence millions of fragments simultaneously from a whole bunch of different samples, actually really kind of getting into the billions of fragments at once. And then you also need to enrich for the plant and animal DNA that we're interested in. So we design these baits of RNA that are complementary to the DNA we're trying to find, so that in solution, we can hybridize to our target, pull them out with magnets, and then we can sequence a subset of the sample that has the stuff we're really interested in, because most ancient samples, it's like 99.9% bacteria. And when we're dealing with such enormous data sets, it's a lot of computational power to churn through mostly bacteria. And so this allows us to find that fraction of the DNA that we're particularly interested in. And then there's the whole computational analysis, which take months and months in high performance computers. And all the wet lab work has to be done in ultra clean clean lab facilities designed specifically for ancient DNA, because our ancient DNA is so fragile and easily to contaminate. And so we have to make sure we have all these precautions in place, all these tests in place to make sure that we're just getting the ancient DNA we want and not all this modern environmental DNA that could get into a sample. So it's very rigorous and it takes a long time to process these sort of samples.
0: So in other words, you're building a set of tools almost to look for specific DNA of plant and animal matter that may have existed 700,000 years ago, and then whatever comes up in the computation shows you, aha, this is the signature for plant number one, this is the signature for plant number two, and so forth and so on.
1: Exactly, yeah. And not only just identifying which plants are there, but having a sense of, okay, well, is there, how damaged is your DNA? Can we estimate maybe how old it is? Or do we have enough overlapping tiny fragments, you know, 30, 40, 50 base pairs, but we're talking about hundreds of thousands of them across a genome? Can we then overlap those all together to start reassembling genomes of all these different organisms at the same time, which we are able to do here as well? And then once we start getting genomic scale data, we can do evolutionary investigations into, okay, well, when did this species of plant or animal, when did it diverge from this other species? And how is that related to climate events? And how are they related to modern ones? And you can do all sorts of deep dives into each individual organism, all from this single repository that collected all this environmental DNA in one handy spot. And it's been perfectly preserved in ice for, yeah, up to 700,000 years.
0: I got to ask what you found. I mean, what were some of the plants and maybe other animals that you were looking for that actually came up?
1: Yeah, I think the most notable ones are woolly mammoth, horse, steppe bison. There's signals of wolves in there. There's potentially signals of American cheetah in there. There's a variety of birds like ptarmigan. There's insects like grasshoppers and ants and beetles and moths and spiders. There's something like 200 different species of plants, tons of different microbes, a whole bunch of fungi. So it's a really wide breadth of organisms. And in this particular paper, we focused for the genomic reassembly on the horse and the bison and the ground squirrel. And then we report on reassembling the mammoth DNA, but that's actually, we're saving that story because it's super cool and a little bit rewriting some of the mammoth evolutionary history. We're saving that for a secondary paper that's in review now. So stay tuned for that one. That'll be very cool.
0: Yeah, keep me posted on that.
1: Will do.
0: But was there anything else that was surprising in building this I guess, picture of what the Yukon was like 700,000 years ago. That's, I guess, question part one. But two, it seems to me that 700,000 years of ice is a pretty good way to preserve things, I guess.
1: Yeah, for sure. Yeah, well, I think the main thing I was surprised at, it was just the surprising diversity of organisms. So when Scott and I were first working on this, you know, Scott is the squirrel expert, and I just thought, oh, we're gonna get squirrel DNA. That'll be cool. There's some taxonomic issues with squirrels in the north, which we discovered in this data set too, and have pointed towards ways to maybe help resolve that. But then I thought we'd get their DNA and the DNA of their gut microbiome, like the bacteria and stuff that live in their guts. I didn't think we were going to get all these other organisms. But the more I looked into it, and we had found other documented evidence of these squirrels are, you know, one might think they're herbivores in a sense, or they, you know, they eat nuts and seeds and things like that, but they're really kind of more like little bears. They're omnivores. They'll eat anything. And they go into a state of hibernation for something like 8 months of the year in a state of torpor. And so they're only conscious for, you know, 4-ish months. They got to get out on that landscape, eat as much as they can, gather as much food to store in their nests as they can. And so, it seems like they are going out in the landscape and eating carcasses of mammoth and horse, and or eating their poop, or bringing their bones and stuff back to their nests and utilizing these resources. And when we look around at the literature, you can even see that ground squirrels today actively predate on other rodents and will go out of their way to hunt them. And there's lots of documented footage of ground squirrels eating the carcasses of sea mammals, of eating moose and lynx and things like that. So it was something maybe I should have known before getting into it, but I was quite surprised at just kind of almost how carnivorous they are. But, you know, it makes sense with their particular circumstance they're in and just how much food they have to get in order to make it through the long winters, especially, you know, during the ice age.
0: So you had mentioned woolly mammoths, but just about this squirrel, and giving the picture of the other large animals that it shared an ecosystem with, where else are you excited to dive into when looking at this data and this information to do a little more digging? What else do you think there is to learn from this study?
1: Yeah, I think for me, this is really setting up a new type of sample that we really hadn't considered before, because kind of my ultimate goal is to build a really high resolution, as much as that can mean, data set of past environmental change. And so as many time points as we can get over the last million years to really understand how environments change as we went from glacial to interglacial to glacial to interglacial over and over again, and how did organisms adapt? You know, one of the questions today is, how do we best manage ecosystems knowing that climate is changing, it's going to change, it's always been changing, you know, it's inevitable. And we've been in this sweet spot in the Holocene for such a long time where everything is incredibly stable, and knowing that, well, that's, things aren't going to be like that forever, and knowing that organisms move to adapt, and that's how they adapt during the Pleistocene. But if we have these, you know, preserves that are set up with borders on them because they're cities and we don't want the animals getting into certain areas, that may restrict their ability to actually adapt to changing hydrological cycles or changing temperature in different regions. And I think all of that information we get from the paleo record to really just expand it out. Because in this case, you know, we had 13 middens that we looked at, and we had another maybe 30 sediment samples. That's nothing compared to 700,000 years. But now that we know, oh, there's hundreds, or I don't know if there's quite thousands of middens that have been found. I think in the hundreds, we can really start to build that out, get way more sediments from these sites, and really just build this better picture of how do ecosystems adapt to a changing world.
0: Sounds like you have your work cut out for you, Tyler.
1: Yeah, it's a lot of work to do. And yeah, then we're, you know, we're also working on deep marine sediment cores as well for doing similar sorts of work in archaeological cave sites here on Vancouver Island and other places. So there's no end to the fascinating stuff you can do with ancient DNA these days. The technology has come so far, and it's advancing so rapidly.
0: Well, thank you so much for taking the time. Is there anything else that you'd like to add about this study in particular?
1: Yeah, thanks. And I think maybe sort of the take home of, You know, when you're out for a hike and you see like a dirt clump on the side of a trail, or there's like, you know, an old piece of poop eroding out of a wall, it's easy to just kind of be dumb to that and be like, ah, it doesn't matter. It's just a dump clump of dirt. Who cares? There's nothing interesting there. But I think studies like this just help highlight, I don't know, kind of like a sense of wonder of a seemingly unsuspecting object could house so much information, like way more than you'd think. Is actually way more informative than like a single mammoth bone, because it contains the DNA of the mammoth and all the other stuff in it too. To just kind of get at this like, I don't know, just sense of wonder for the natural world and how many stories are hidden in places that we might otherwise not think to look.
0: I think that's a great message. Thanks for sharing. I appreciate it.
1: Yeah, thanks so much. It was great chatting today.
0: Tyler Murchie's research was published in the journal Nature Communications. 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I'm Lucas Willard.

0: 3,000-year-old graves found in central Germany are offering researchers a window into history. Researchers say the graves and their contents are rare, and they reveal the changing world experienced by Europeans in the Bronze Age. The best of our knowledge is Madeline Reynolds spoke with Eleftheria Orphanou, a researcher at the Max Planck Institute for Evolutionary Anthropology.
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2: ABC News, I'm Brian Clark. A U.S. delegation led by Vice President J.D. Vance has arrived in Switzerland for talks about the next steps of the deal to end the war with Iran. But ABC's Britt Klenitz says one of the core provisions of the initial memorandum of understanding are under threat.
3: With the fighting in southern Lebanon escalating, Iran announcing on Saturday that it's shut the Strait of Hormuz, citing the strikes and the blatant breach and violation by the United States of the first clause of the ceasefire agreement, which calls for fighting to end on all fronts. But the U.S. is denying the claim that Iran is in control of the strait.
2: President Trump on social media blamed vandals for the green algae and the peeling blue paint that have taken over the newly renovated reflecting pool at the Lincoln Memorial. More strong storms are possible today, along with flash flood threats from Kansas to Indiana. It could also be one of the year's busiest travel days. More than 3 million people expected at TSA checkpoints. This is ABC News. A fire Friday at a resort in the Caribbean led to evacuations, injuries, and at least one death.
4: At least one tourist was killed when a fire broke out at a resort in the Dominican Republic. It all unfolded at the Viva Dominicus Beach Resort, with fire crews working for 5 hours to contain the blaze. The woman killed has been identified as 46-year-old Francesca Valentino from Italy. More than 1,600 people had to be evacuated. Wyndham Hotels, which owns the resort, said the location will remain closed until further notice. The cause of the fire is not known at this point. Mike Dubusky, ABC News.
2: The FAA is investigating a near collision at Boston's Logan Airport Saturday. A Delta Airlines flight had to perform a go-around, aborting a landing to avoid an American Airlines plane taking off from an intersecting runway. Nobody was hurt. Los Angeles Dodgers superstar Shohei Ohtani announced the birth of his second child with his wife and celebrated by hitting a home run in Saturday's game. I'm Brian Clark, ABC News.
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3: From the Platte Valley Bank Weather Center, I'm meteorologist Derek Height. Sunshine mixed with clouds at times today, with a chance of thunderstorms. Daytime highs approaching 80. Winds out of the northwest, 8 to 15 miles an hour. Lows dip down to about 52. Tonight, mainly clear skies. Sunshine mixed with clouds at times tomorrow. Thunderstorms likely. High temperatures reach up to 81. Right now, it's 59 degrees.

physical building and physically becoming fit, but also in life, it is amazing to see the mindset of how he's changed on what he thinks about life and then how he's approaching life, especially with the physical pillar, but also mental. So yeah, I've had some great experiences with life coaching. I think that when we look at the concept of life coaching, it really is about the same thing this book is about. It's about building yourself up, building your kingdom. And when you build your kingdom, you build those kingdoms around you. And now it's a positive effect that is going to last.

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6: Thanks for hanging with us, everybody listening to the show. And we're speaking with Rudy Knapp, talking to him about what happens in your life when suddenly your mother is diagnosed with dementia. And, you know, Rudy, here you are, you're in your late 40s, you have these two twins, you've got a family life that's thriving, and you're very close to your mother and your sisters, and then suddenly you start to see things that are happening with her and you realize something's wrong. So talk about what it was like dealing and dealing today with your mom's lack of memory.
7: Yes, I mean, it's a huge impact on my life. I mean, about 6-7 years ago, we have found that the early signs of dementia happened with my mom. And, you know, we talk about legacy, and it's interesting talking about my mom now, where she's at now versus where she was. And it's such a world of difference to see the process that she's gone through with dementia. And to a point of, my mom was an amazing woman. I mean, she was the one that would go out and talk to every person. She'd go to 7 different grocery stores just because she had coupons, but also because she wanted to, you know, talk to every person. They knew her by name. She knew everyone in the town. She was, you know, busybody, loved talking to people, always smiling, always laughing, and would do everything. I mean, she was a great support for us, but also, we talk about legacy, she brought empathy to me. She brought empathy to her 4 kids that she had. So it's a mindset of looking at where she was and what I have taken from her. And then we talk about dementia, and I saw the stages where, you know, the little forgetful things in the stages early on. Some people say there's 7 stages. Some people say there's 3 stages. I've done a lot of research on dementia. And stage 1 is, you know, forgetting your words and little things that we forget to do, picking up. We started noticing forgetting to come pick up my children. She would take them to school in the morning when we'd go to work. And so it was really, when we started catching those little things, you know, we became aware of this, and then it turned into some other things that would happen with her where stories were made and they just weren't true. And those early signs were very difficult for me, because what I had to do is I had to be, you know, the one that was taking things from her. So I became the parent, and it was really difficult for me personally to be able to have to go and take away your car that you're not driving anymore because you're getting lost when you're driving, and take away your phone because you're calling people from another

0: happy life as much as she can.
1: Yeah, and the good thing you and I talked off the air is that you're able to visit her. She's close enough that for your comfort anyway, you can certainly go and see her, and another sibling can do the same thing, right?
0: For sure. I have two sisters. I have a brother that passed away when he was 16, and we can talk about that too, as far as some of the things that happened with my mom and what I believe in dementia. But yes, both of my sisters are 15 to 20 minutes away, just like I am, and we all can go visit, and we can definitely be part of still seeing how she is and talking to her and, you know, hoping that there is something inside her that really remembers us.
1: Once again, our special guest is Rudy Knapp. Coming up, we talk about losing a brother at 12 years old, the impact that had on him, and going from a dreamer to a doer. That's next.
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11: From the Platte Valley Bank Weather Center, I'm meteorologist Derek Height. Sunshine mixed with clouds at times today with a chance of thunderstorms. Daytime highs approaching 80. Winds out of the northwest 8 to 15 miles an hour. Lows dip down to about 52 tonight. Mainly clear skies. Sunshine mixed with clouds at times tomorrow. Thunderstorms likely. High temperatures reach up to 81. Right now, 59.

0: fork is what you put on your fork to eat. You have to be in control of that. So if you decide that you're not going to eat healthy, then you're not sacrificing. You're sacrificing your comfort, right? If you don't go to the gym, or if let's just say you go to the gym one time, or you exercise one time, are you going to tell me that you're in shape? Are you going to tell me that you're healthy? No, you know what happens then, right? So we talk about you have to go consistently. And it only, that discipline doesn't happen. It doesn't become a habit until you consistently go.
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4: Once again, Rudy Knapp joins us. Rudy, you're talking about this acronym LOST that you created, lazy, out of control, stagnant, and tortured. And you really apply this to people you work with, like one of your clients who started going to the gym. And what happened to her when she was consistent?
5: I want you to be there at 5 a.m. because now you're sacrificing sleep, you're sacrificing time, so that you know what's going to happen. After work, sometimes you got family, you got kids, you got things going on. Sometimes it's very hard to sacrifice. So why not do it while they're sleeping if you have the capability? So you got to be there at 5 o'clock, not 5:01. You got to show up for 45 minutes, and you know what? You got to make sure that you're not on your phone the whole time. You're actually doing something physical. I don't care what you do in the gym. Just do it for 30 straight days, no rest days, and see where you're at. And she did. So with her, she did it. And after 1-2 weeks, it was her telling me her hip doesn't hurt anymore. And she would check in with me every day. You got to send a picture to me, check in with me. Hey, I'm at the gym. Show me a picture. You're there. And then a week later, she got a promotion at her job, or she got kind of a increase at her job. And she's very confident in herself and she feels good. She's asking me after 2 to 3 weeks, what should I be doing? I want to do something intentional in the gym. And, you know, asking for more, not just doing it because she has to, but asking because she wants to do it. You know, we get to day 30 and I said, oh, how do you feel tomorrow? You know, you get your rest day. How do you feel? I said, what are you going to do? She said, I'm going to go right back to the gym. She goes, I work out. Instead of I'm trying to work out, I'm trying to get healthy, I work out. I'm a gym person. And to me, that changes your mentality. That changes who you are. That changes you, how you identify yourself. And we talked about identity earlier, correct?
4: Yeah.
5: She's now identifying herself as someone healthy that can do this. She has confidence in herself and she can actually go through and accomplish what her goals are. Different.
4: So interesting, because you think about if we had met you before, you know, 10 years ago, while you might have done some of the things you're talking about, now it's, if somebody in your life knows you, it sounds like you're 180 degrees different with all the things that you've worked on yourself.
5: 100%, completely different. I have a story of Rudy in my book, very vulnerable story, but it talks literally about where I've come from and where I'm at. Physically, number one, mentally is the most important. And then spiritually, and if we want to talk real quick about spiritually, we'll go back to my brother, Rob. I am a big component of this idea of you can find some sort of silver lining or some sort of positive out of every situation, even the worst of all worst situations, even the worst of the negative. You know, my brother passing away is the worst thing that I've had to experience in my life. But when I look at that and I think about those ideas, what did I gain from that situation? And I've had to go back and really ponder this. I had to learn this later in life and actually realize what it actually meant to me in my life. And I didn't realize it when it happened, but I realize it now. And one of the things was I found God. I found God from my brother passing away. I didn't have that in my life. And when we grew up, we weren't very church-going people. I was in sixth grade. Seventh grade, we got baptized because my brother did pass away. So it was the right thing to do, my parents thought. We got baptized. And from that moment on, I decided to go from an anger at God for a couple months, you know, after it happened, to I'm going to trust in God. And I walked to the church every Sunday. I did it by myself from seventh and eighth grade throughout high school. I became someone that involved myself with God and had a relationship with God from that moment on. And if that didn't happen, I don't know if I would have that. I also learned from my brother to not take life so serious, that it is short. And realistically, my brother was a jokester and he was the funniest guy in the room and he was the best person to have in the room to make you laugh. And instead of being so serious all the time, I learned this later in life, I gotta I have to enjoy myself as well. We have to take those little trips. We have to go have fun. You got to enjoy your kids, right? So there are so many little things that you can learn from these situations, even when it's horrible. You have to look at past that because life has to go on. And how do you change who you are as a person is going to come back to what is your mentality? How do you change the way you think? How do we control our narrative? There's so much that comes into play.
4: Well, even you said that with your mother, what you wanted to leave your kids because you don't have her words while you watch her go through dementia.
5: Yes. I mean, how many times do we take for granted our calling our mom or dad or just getting help? I mean, my dad is a huge help for me. My dad is somebody that I still rely on. He's somebody that is the bedrock, is what I put in my book, of my foundation of hard work and dedication. I mean, I am who I am as far as what my consistency is, my discipline, those things that I have in my life because of him. I watched it every day. I saw him becoming a man and taking care of his responsibility. I mean, these are things that we can stand and have a conversation about, but it is about legacy. It created a legacy, passing it forward to me. And I'm doing the same thing. I just had to open my eyes and see it. And finally, it took my mom going through a hardship for me to see it.
4: Yeah. Wow. So as that's happening with your mom, and gosh, we certainly wish you and your family the best in dealing with that. Your book only just came out recently. So what was it like putting this book together?
5: You know, it's such a surreal experience because we talk about how we speak about ourselves, right? We have to understand self-talk is so important, and people don't realize that, but it is. It's a way to trick your mind to understand, stop putting yourself down. And so at first I started writing. I just literally came up with this idea of I want to write and I want to put my words on paper. And I didn't have any end result in play. I didn't have a goal of end result. I wanted to write. And it went hand in hand with my podcast. And it was me standing down and saying, okay, I'm just going to try this. And at first it was like, I'm not a writer. I would convince myself that until I started doing it. That was the step forward to actually write a sentence, write a paragraph, write a page, write a chapter, continue on and continue to write. And as I did that, it literally changed my thought process of I am a writer. I have something concrete in front of me. I stepped forward and did something and I became a writer. And it took me over a year to write, a year and a couple months. And I got to a final conclusion. And I said, wow, this is actually a final product, and I'm proud of it. And I'm proud of myself for doing it. I'm proud of stepping outside my comfort zone and actually doing something that I think can help other people. You know, in the same sense, like I was trying a million things because I'm at that point in my life where I can do it. I don't do I can'ts anymore. I do I can'ts. I went through a program called 75 Hard by Andy Frizzella, I believe his last name is. And it is a mental changing program. And I'll tell you what. And he's a big podcaster. I think you probably know who he is, if anybody there.
4: Yep.
5: And one thing with his program really changed the way I looked at I can't versus I can. And I think that I can mentality is what everybody needs to have. If you can change your brain to say I can, even when the situation is not ideal, even when, you know, there's some things that come into play that might keep you from, you still have ability to. I ran a marathon a couple years ago, Chicago Marathon. I've never been a runner, but I am a runner now. And it's because I decided I was going to run for my mom's cause, Alzheimer's. So I ran for Alzheimer's for her and ran a marathon. Never ran a 5K in my life before. Decided my first race was going to be a Chicago Marathon. And I did it. And I completed it. And it happened. And there was some hard things, but it's one of the greatest experiences you'll go through. They talk about one percenters, and I'm a one percenter. I wanted to do something that was for dedication to my mom, but also because at first I said, I can't. And as soon as I said, I can't, guess what I was doing? Signing up for a Chicago Marathon.
4: Wow. Wow. Yep. And I want to tell everyone again, the name of your book is Legacy, Build Your Kingdom, A Divine Blueprint, Command Your Purpose, Secure Your Future, Leave a Legacy for Generational Impact. You can get that, of course, on Amazon, Barnes & Noble, wherever great books are sold. When people, of course, they're hearing your story, but when people read your book, what do you hope they take away?
5: I truly hope one thing that they take is they can use this as a resource anytime in their life. To go back to a chapter, we talk about five pillars of life, spiritual uplift, the mental health growth, the physical temple or physical enhancement, the career and financial development, and then your relationship intelligence. One of the big chapters is relationship intelligence. How do you speak with people? How are you in a relationship? I talk about this concept of CIRCLE, which is it's an acronym for what a great relationship or a very successful relationship can be. And if you're talking about going through some hardship, build your pillars so you build your kingdom. When you build yourself, you build those around you, the rest of their kingdom starts building. Everybody has their own kingdom. You have yours, I have mine. You are queen of your kingdom. I am a king of my kingdom. When you build it up, you're starting to build your legacy as you go. And I believe what I really want them to understand is pass this down to your people. Pass it to your kids. Pass it to your important people. Pass down what you're doing in life generations from now. I want in this book them to take something which I know they'll relate to. Anyone that reads this book has to relate to this in real life. Whatever the story is in those five pillars, you definitely can relate. Micro versus macro is a big chapter for me. And then micro talks a little bit about your daily tasks, micro thinking, every day, consistency, like you talked about, turns into macro goals.
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5: 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Thank you, Kate.
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9: ABC News, I'm Brian Clark. Vice President J.D. Vance is leading a U.S. delegation in Switzerland for talks about the next phase of the deal to end the Iran war. ABC's chief Washington correspondent Jonathan Carl says amid Israel's military action in Lebanon, these talks are off to a rocky start.
10: The Iranians backing out for a bit because of what was happening in Lebanon and saying that the Strait of Hormuz is closed. They can't even agree on whether or not the strait is open. So expectations are not particularly high, but certainly the stakes are.
9: President Trump on social media blamed vandals for green algae and peeling blue paint that are plaguing the newly renovated reflecting pool in front of the Lincoln Memorial. The TSA says travel today could approach Thanksgiving levels. An estimated 3 million travelers expected at airports. The FAA is investigating a potential collision at Boston's Logan Airport Saturday when a Delta Airlines flight had to abort a landing to avoid another plane. This is ABC News. Authorities in Texas say a woman in a house was killed when a Tesla, allegedly in self-driving mode, crashed into her home. Michael Butler was driving the Tesla Model 3. It happened in Katy. The Harris County Sheriff's Office said he was operating it with an automated driving assistance system when it went into a home. The woman inside the home was injured, airlifted to a hospital, and later pronounced dead. Authorities say the man driving, who was hurt, was not showing any signs of intoxication and is cooperating. He's not been charged. Authorities in Chicago looking for suspects after at least 12 people were hurt and a pair of drive-by shooters opened fire on a Juneteenth celebration.
11: Chicago police say a red SUV pulled up to a large crowd. Investigators say two suspects began shooting from inside the car before taking off. The victims' ages range from 17 to 47 years old and were taken to different hospitals. A 26-year-old man was last listed in critical condition.
9: Brian Clark, ABC News.
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17: From the Platte Valley Bank Weather Center, I'm meteorologist Eric Height. Chance of thunderstorms today, otherwise mainly clear skies. Daytime highs approaching 80. Northwesterly winds 10 to 15 miles an hour. Mainly clear skies again tonight. Lows dip down to about 52. Sunshine mixed with clouds at times. Tomorrow, thunderstorms likely. Highs level off around 81. Right now, 61.
18: And our skies are clear this morning. We have a wind from the southeast at 9 miles an hour. The humidity now at 96%, and the barometric pressure falling from 29.83. The high temperature here in Scottsbluff yesterday reached up to 76 degrees. The average high for the state is 86. The record high for today, recorded 10 years ago today in 2016, that was 102 degrees. The record low temperature for today was recorded in 1982. That was 36 degrees. Sun sets this evening at 8:33, and sunrise tomorrow is at 5:20. Yesterday, the peak wind was from the east at 42 miles an hour. Checking regional temperatures this morning, now in Chadron, 54 degrees. Kimball and Sydney both report 59. Now in North Platte, 52. And in McCook, 62. Valentine Inn at 58, Broken Bow, 56. And in Grand Island, 62 degrees. Other temperatures this morning include in Casper, now 51 degrees. Douglas at 49. Over in Evanston, it's 46 degrees. Rock Springs in at 51. Rollins now at 50. 45 degrees in Laramie. 52 in Cheyenne, and now 58 degrees in Torrington. Again, here in Scottsbluff, the barometer is at 29.83 and is falling, the humidity at 96%. Southeast winds now at 9 miles an hour, and with a clear sky, 61 degrees here at KNEB.
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18: We have mostly clear skies, 61 degrees here at KNEB. Now at 8 minutes past 7, and time for a look at the morning news headlines. Well, containment on the South Fork Fire in the northern Nebraska panhandle continues to rise. As of yesterday morning, the Rocky Mountain Complex Incident Management Team reported the fire at 90% contained. The acres burned having increased to 39,696. That due to satellite mapping showing previously unseen grassy areas. The number of personnel on the fire continues to lighten, now with 278 personnel assigned to that blaze. Areas of heat still linger on the northern edge of the fire, as long as some locations on the western edge. Suppression repair of state lands from Soldier Creek Campground to Fort Robinson was completed last Friday, with areas north of Highway 20, west of Crawford, set to be repaired yesterday. Fire managers continue to align operational resources with the fire tempo, with night operations ending at midnight last Friday night. Management of that fire changed at 6 o'clock this morning from the Rocky Mountain Complex Incident Management Type 2 team to a Type 3 team. The White River Trail has reopened, with the public requested to stay on designated trails and roads within the burn area. Soldier Creek Recreation Area remains inaccessible. Crews are ready to support volunteer fire departments if a new starts flare up. Some good news arrived last Thursday for area around the South Fork Fire, as all the evacuation notices were lifted. The notice, via code red, says the White River Trail, located south of Highway 20 in a burned cottonwood stand, remains closed while firefighters down trees and remove snags. The public's asked to drive slowly along any roads within the fire perimeter. And Fort Robinson State Park has partially reopened as the South Fork fire risk has shifted to the north. While portions of the park remain closed, the park's lodge, cabins, activity center, the Sutler store, the Post Playhouse restaurant, and historical tours are now open to guests. The Fort Robinson History Center and the Trailside Museum of Natural History, managed by the Nebraska State Historical Society and the University of Nebraska, respectively, also have reopened. Visitors are advised to inquire with park staff to verify areas that remain closed, and to avoid entering those areas. Game and Parks Commission staff have been in daily communications with Emergency Management Incident Command officials who are aware of the limited reopening of the park. The horse trail rides, the stagecoach rides, jeep rides, the bison cookouts, and hiking trails, some have remained closed. Those areas either continue to be affected by fire operations or are located in areas with limited access, or require additional safety assessments before reopening. The reopening timelines for those amenities will be shared at outdoornebraska.gov. Fort Robinson's main complex, including the historic fort buildings, the lodging facilities, the stables, the Sutler store, and the Post Playhouse, were not damaged by the fire. Fire activity and potential have decreased across most of the fire area. The greatest potential for fire activity remains on the northwest side of the fire. That's about 10 miles from Fort Robinson's main complex. And also in a small area between Crawford and Fort Robinson on the south side of Highway 20. Nebraska Game and Parks thanks the firefighters, emergency responders, and the park staff whose efforts help protect Fort Robinson and made the park's reopening possible. The city of Chadron has announced a temporary ban on the sale and discharge of fireworks due to elevated fire damage or danger. The city of Chadron, in a release, said they are implementing an immediate ban on the sale and discharge of fireworks within the city limits of Chadron due to the current dry conditions and heightened wildfire risk. The Chadron City Council approved that ban by a 5-0 vote on Monday night. They say that recent weather patterns have resulted in extremely dry vegetation and increased fire danger throughout the region. After consulting with local public safety personnel and the Chadron Volunteer Fire Department, city officials have determined that restricting fireworks activities

0: gentle fawn or aggressive beige. This year, our house will be magnificent.
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4: Now it's 7:14 and 63 degrees here at KNEB. In other news headlines this morning, Nebraska hemp retailers, business owners, and consumers pushed back last Thursday against proposed state regulations that would make food products illegal if they contain any amount of THC or THC derivatives. The proposal discussed during a public hearing would apply to products such as gummies, drinks, and oral tinctures. Public response has been overwhelmingly opposed, with more than 490 written comments submitted against the changes and 3 in support. The proposed rule follows the executive order issued by Governors Jim Pillen back in January, directing state agencies to review laws tied to synthetic THC in food and beverages. The order was intended to bring Nebraska into line with federal changes set to take effect in November. Those federal rules would prohibit synthetic THC products and cap total THC in hemp products at 0.4 milligrams per container. Opponents argued that Nebraska's proposal goes further than the federal standard by creating a zero THC requirement. Andrew Bish, chief operating officer of Bish Enterprises, said the state rule would not simply mirror federal law. It is zero THC, Bish said during a hearing. It's not deferring to the federal government standard. It is, in fact, a different standard. 15 people testified at the hearing. Many urged the Nebraska Department of Agriculture to regulate the hemp and CBD market instead of adopting rules that could effectively remove many products from the shelves. Several business owners stated the proposed regulations would result in significant financial losses for Nebraska retailers and decrease state tax revenue. A representative from the cannabis factory stated the company paid more than $1 million in sales tax in 2025 and anticipates exceeding $1.3 million this year. "We're not opposed to regulation or oversight or even additional taxation," the speaker said. The Nebraska Department of Agriculture will now review the testimony and written comments before deciding whether to revise the proposal. If no changes are made, the regulations would move to the Nebraska Attorney General's office and then to the governor for final approval. The proposal includes an exception for Nebraska's medical cannabis laws. Products available through the state's medical cannabis program would not be affected by the proposed food regulations. Tar spot, a fungal disease that can reduce corn yields, has now been confirmed in 15 Nebraska counties as growers enter a critical period for scouting fields and monitoring disease pressure. According to maps published by the Crop Protection Network, tar spot has been reported in 15 counties that as of June 19th. The disease has spread steadily across Nebraska since it was first detected in the state in 2021, with 60 of Nebraska's 93 counties having reported at least one case. Tar spot causes small black lesions on corn leaves and can reduce the photosynthesis

0: sepsis when infections become severe. While the disease is currently being found at low levels, recent rainfall in some areas and irrigation in others have created favorable conditions for development. Nebraska Extension is not recommending fungicide treatments at this time. Research has shown the best return on investment typically occurs when fungicides are applied between tasseling and the milk stage of corn development if disease pressure warrants treatment. In addition to tar spot, Extension specialists continue to monitor for southern rust, another potentially damaging corn disease. So far, there have been no reports of southern rust activity in the southern United States, where the disease typically originates before moving northward. Multiple fire departments from across Keith County and the surrounding area responded to a large overnight fire last Wednesday night that left a home uninhabitable and claimed the lives of some family pets. According to the Ogallala Volunteer Fire Department, county dispatchers called for an unknown fire at about 10:30 p.m. on June 17th. While crews were en route, emergency officials confirmed the incident involved a structure fire in rural Keith County. Firefighters encountered challenging conditions, including limited access to the primary structure, strong winds, and low humidity. Embers were carried south of Highway 61, igniting grass and trees and creating additional fire concerns. Responders also reported ammunition going off during the firefighting operations. The incident commanders requested mutual aid from the Big Springs and Grant fire departments for additional pumpers, tenders, and grass rigs, and Sutherland firefighters responded with additional personnel. Firefighting operations were taking place on both sides of Highway 61, and numerous emergency vehicles were on the scene, and authorities closed Highway 61 until about 3:30 in the morning. No firefighter injuries were reported. And the Pony Express riders are now carrying mail across Nebraska West again, and more than 160 years after the original service ended. Riders stopped in Overton last Wednesday as part of the National Pony Express Association's annual re-ride, recreating the historic route between Missouri and California. The Overton stop was one of hundreds of exchanges taking place during the 10-day journey, where riders carry mail around the clock across nearly 2,000 miles of the original Pony Express trail. At each stop, the rider hands off a leather mochila, a specifically designed saddlebag carrying letters, to another rider and horse before the journey continues. That annual event follows the original Pony Express route and brings riders through 8 states, including Missouri, Kansas, here in Nebraska, also crossed Wyoming, Utah, Nevada, and California. Wayne Howard is a longtime Pony Express rider and former National Pony Express Association president, who says the reenactment helped preserve a piece of American history. "We do this reenactment every year, generally sometime in early June or mid-June. It goes from St. Joe, Missouri to Sacramento." Howard has participated in the ride for 47 years, starting with the organization's early days. He said, "I started out with the original group. It's a way of preserving history and keeping the Pony Express alive." The Pony Express riders are carrying mail across the American West again, and they went through here in Scotts Bluff on Friday and made it to Lyman, Nebraska by 6 p.m. Friday at the Wyoming-Nebraska border. Riders will cross Wyoming and are focused on getting to Salt Lake City, Utah by today. And since last May, the Wind Cave National Park has identified 3 bats that have tested positive for rabies. The first was found deceased near the elevator building on May 5th, while the second, discovered near the visitor center's entrance on May 28th, was alive but unable to fly. The third bat was found deceased at the park's campground. There have been no reported instances of visitors contacting these bats. Resource management staff with personal protective equipment collected the animals for testing. Rabies is sometimes fatal but preventable to viral disease, but prompt medical care and receiving following the potential exposure. Rabies in humans is contracted by exposure to a rabid animal, typically through a bite, a scratch, or contact with saliva. Any direct contact with a bat is considered a potential rabies exposure because bites and scratches from bats can be harder to detect. The Wind Cave Park is working with the South Dakota Department of Health and National Park Service's Office of Health and Safety and also the Wildlife Health Branch. The coordinated effort underscores the park's commitment to public health and safety while keeping visitors informed and protected. The last rabies positive bat discovered in the park was back in 2019. And Lincoln Fire and Rescue has revealed the cause of the massive fire at the Fairfield Inn and Suites in Lincoln back on Monday. Lincoln Fire said an improperly disposed of cigarette sparked the blaze at 27th and Superior Street. A Lincoln Fire spokeswoman said the cigarette lit the west side of the building and the flames worked up to the roof. No one noticed the flames and smoke for several minutes. A passerby saw the flames around 6:50 p.m. on Monday evening and called 911, then went inside the hotel and alerted the front desk, and an employee then pulled the fire alarm. Lincoln Fire and Rescue evacuated the building. The roof collapsed along with the second and third floors once everyone was evacuated. Several witnesses reported an explosion in the building. It was called a smoke explosion caused by the older insulation in the building. The building has been determined a total loss. And despite getting approved, the 2026-27 operational budget for the University of Nebraska system was not passed unanimously. Two regents said they could not support it, while several others voting yes, but with concerns raised. Like many universities across the country, we continue to face challenges related to rising costs, declining state support, and ongoing federal pressures, said NU President Dr. Jeffrey Gold. He started the discussion by saying affordability and accessibility are top priorities. However, a tuition increase and $8 million in reductions are necessary. The modest inflationary increase, which averages to be 4.25% over the prior year, will ensure Nebraska's online and in-person tuition rates remain extremely low when compared to peers and other institutions across the country. The majority of regents agreed, but some offered food for thought. Regent Jim Scheer said he empathized with those wanting higher education, but also dealing with rising costs. The 4.25% might be modest, but if you're struggling, zero's difficult, let alone 4.25%, and I think we need to be mindful of that. I don't have another solution for us. We didn't start inflation, we just have to work with inflation. The tuition hike will create about a $12 increase for undergraduate students at the University of Nebraska at Lincoln. A single credit will go from $291 to $303, and for out-of-state students, it will be a 40% increase per credit hour. And that is a look at this morning's news headlines from KNEB. It's 7:27.
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0: We're now at 63 degrees here in Scottsbluff. Looking at this morning's sports report, well, Nebraska Athletics and Adidas have unveiled a new home and away uniforms. That for the Nebraska football team. Our partners with Adidas approached us about 2 years ago with updated uniform concepts to provide a modernized look. We appreciate that Adidas recognized the natural connection between Nebraska football and agriculture and use that as inspiration for a design that's fitting for the hard work, grit, and dedication of our state. That said Brandon Meyer, Nebraska Senior Associate of Marketing and Multimedia. The new Nebraska uniforms will have two stripes across each shoulder, moving the player's number to the sleeves. Nebraska Athletics said the jersey number or font design comes from the inspiration of the numbers engraved on a steel anvil and has lines similar to the crop rows that grow across Nebraska. Recruiting is undeniably the lifeblood of competitive success, and young kids want to wear something sleek, modern, fast, and fashionable. We're proud of the final product and excited for the 2026 season. Despite the new uniforms, the Nebraska helmet will not change, and the helmet stick N will also remain on the front of the pants. Adidas has been the primary apparel partner of Nebraska Athletics since 1995. Looking at a broadcast schedule here on KNEB today, it's Frontier League baseball action. Beginning at 4:50 this evening, with the Pioneers playing the Nebraska Outlaws. Again, 4:50 here on KNEB, live from the Oregon Trail Park in Gearing. The Pioneers play the Outlaws. Motorsports Racing Network takes the air on 94.1 The Brand. The 250 race at the base at 1 o'clock this afternoon, NASCAR, on KNEB 94.1. Major League Baseball action on KOLT AM 690. Today, the Pirates are at the Rockies. Our broadcast beginning at 12:30. Again, all that action on KOLT 690 AM. And that is a look at this morning's sports from KNEB. It's now 7:31.
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3: From a horse ride at Pawnee Lake to some outdoor photography at Lake Ogallala, if it happens outdoors, folks, we talk about it here on Outdoor Nebraska. Hello, everybody. I'm Hershey with your Nebraska Game and Parks, and I have the honor this week to serve as your guide on our adventures into Nebraska's great outdoors. Father's Day this Sunday. That's a big day for those dads out there in the listening audience, and we appreciate all that you do in getting folks outdoors and having some fun. So it's time to maybe center a little attention around old dad. And today we might do just that, perhaps with a trip to a local lake or pond, or maybe it's a day at their favorite state park. We've got you covered either way here at Nebraska Game and Parks, and we love the importance of water and everything that swims around in it. So we're going to celebrate Dad, and now just as good a time to do that at Nebraska State Parks as we get outside and all that stuff. So we're going to get the Outdoor Nebraska Inside Scoop in the back half of the show today about some good hidden gems in central Nebraska. But we're going to start with a stop to western Nebraska and some of the beautiful waters and streams that we have out there. And we're going to see what's biting with our very own Joe Rydell, who happens to be our Northwest District Fisheries Manager. How are you doing today, Joe?
4: I'm doing great.
3: Well,
4: appreciate you having me on today.
3: I appreciate it. Well, and happy Father's Day, too, because I know you're a dad. How many kids do you have?
4: I got two kids.
3: Two kids, and you know where both of them are right now. That's impressive. So give us an idea. I mean, June, we've been selling it as a busy month for fishing. What's it been looking like out there in your part of Nebraska?
4: Well, for western Nebraska, we take a little bit longer to warm up compared to other parts of the state. Early June to mid-June, we're just getting up into that upper 60s, low 70s water temps, which seem pretty cold if you start talking to about the rest of the state. Just higher elevation, reservoirs and sandhill lakes, it just takes a little bit longer for us to warm up compared to the rest of the area of the state. But with that, it's kicking into our prime time for fishing. Seems like everything's kicking off right now.
3: That's awesome.
4: The walleye bites picking up.
3: Ooh.
4: The bass are spawning to post-spawn. Bluegill panfish are up on beds and spawning. It's just a great time to be out.
3: That's pretty awesome. And it's not bad to have options. You know, start in one side of the state and work your way west is never a bad thing to do, especially if that means extra fish to be caught. But let's talk a little bit about this dry weather. We've been in drought for some time. We've been fortunate that most of the state has caught a little bit of moisture here and there, not enough to make up for years of the drought we've been through. How's that kind of impacted some of the area lakes and ponds up there?
4: Yeah, we're pretty poor water levels this year compared to most years, especially looking at our Lake Minotair area. You know, there just wasn't any snow in the mountains, and that's what a lot of our water drives off from. We are going to get a little bit of a bump here towards the end of June for water, but they're going to start irrigating right away. And that's just going to make access really tough in some of these lakes.
3: That's a good
4: even point. Our sandhill lakes, we're seeing a lot lower water levels than usual. And some of those can be pretty dry and low taper for trying to get boats in and out of. So there's a spot you're looking to go. It doesn't hurt to make a couple phone calls if you're not familiar with the area and just kind of see where our water levels are sitting before venturing out.
3: That's a good idea. Now, obviously, when you're looking for something that swims around under the water, having less of it, usually not a good thing, especially in the long run. But does that mean that maybe some of these spots, the fish are a little extra hungry?
4: Well, a little bit, but it also confines the food that they're eating is also crammed down. So, you know, it can be a little bit tougher at times, too, even with low water.
3: That's a good point. But always worth the cast, and maybe you bring the kayak rather than the big boat for some of these areas, or maybe it's time to do a little walk fishing, don some boots or hip waders, and get out there and have some fun. Now, I got to bug you, Joe, because I know you're the guy that in the know. What are some potential spots and good places to think about planning some fishing trips for this summer?
4: Well, if you want to come out and visit our area, you know, I'm just going to give you a couple good ones. One is Box Butte Reservoir. It's sitting at a pretty decent water level right now. I'm expecting to get drawn down and have maybe some access issues at the end of summer. But it's one that's sitting at pretty decent water levels, and it's got a real good fishery for several different species. This is a unique reservoir to Nebraska where it doesn't operate like most of our irrigation reservoirs. It doesn't have a pelagic prey base. It kind of drives more on a panfish food source for our predator fish. More bass, walleye, pike are feeding more on bluegill, crappies, and yellow perch rather than gizzard shad or alewife. So it operates more like a big farm pond than it does a typical reservoir, and kind of gives you a good opportunity to fish for more species than you typically get in a Nebraska reservoir. It's kind of a cool opportunity, but seems like all species in there are doing fairly well this year and just a unique place to come check out.
3: I bet so.
4: Another top lake that I want to point out would be one of our sandhill lakes is Fry Lake. All the water levels are dropping and access may start getting a little more challenging. You know, we did a big access project on that one, and it's got a pretty good bass population going on in it. So maybe a fun lake to get out to something a little bit smaller, a little remote. Has been seeing a lot more use this year with that access project than we've seen in the past, but that'd be one that's on my radar.
3: Look like some neat opportunities. Now, month of June, what is your favorite fish to target?
4: My favorite fish to target in June is usually walleye. May and June is the best month of the year for northwest Nebraska to try to put a couple walleyes in your boat. Seems like they can bite on a little bit of everything from fishing jigs to dragging bait, even trolling around on crankbaits. So,
3: oh, that's awesome.
4: You can bet if you see me on the water, that's probably what I'm doing.
3: Oh, might be more than a couple people following you there, Joe. Well, appreciate your time today and all you're doing to help our fisheries along, especially in the northwest part of the state. Where are you taking Dad for Father's Day? We could help narrow it down when Outdoor Nebraska continues.
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3: Welcome back, everyone, to Outdoor Nebraska. I'm Hershey. The solution to many of the challenges you may face in making some special occasions even a little bit more special, or even the day-to-day stuff, is usually found within one of your Nebraska state parks. To help this Father's Day, we meet up with our top state parks guy in central Nebraska, who happens to be a father of three, one Brock Burney, park superintendent there at Mormon Island. How you doing today, Brock?
8: Hey, I'm doing great. Thanks for having me.
3: Well, appreciate it, and happy Father's Day and all that. You've got three sons, if I remember correctly, right?
8: That is right. My three G's, Grady, Gannon, and Gatlin.
3: Oh, there you go. And hopefully those three guys are thinking about you and something cool to do on this Father's Day, which is a lot of fun. Now, do you have some outdoor memories from Father's Day past with your dad?
8: Oh, I've got so many. I grew up in Burwell, Nebraska, and spent a lot of time at Calamus Reservoir up in the Sand Hills. My dad spent many hours with us boating, fishing, and camping up there. I can recall many, many beautiful evenings fishing at Gracie Creek for trout.
3: Oh, yeah.
8: Up there.
3: Oh, wow.
8: I can remember one very faintly. I was probably about my middle son's age, about seven. My dad took me to Fort Robinson, and I don't remember a lot about it, but I remember biking. I was in front of my dad, pedaling my bike as fast as I could, and I can hear my dad saying, "Stop, stop," and typical little boys, don't stop. Well, I ran into a family of skunks.
3: Oh, no.
8: And being a dad now, I can just hear his anxiety. Oh, no. But they didn't spray me. They went right under my bike tire.
3: Oh, my goodness.
8: I can just remember that, though. That's a vivid memory.
3: I bet so. That's some up close and personal. And folks, I'm not sure that we're going to ever suggest you bicycle through a family of striped skunks. But Brock's here, and he survived that encounter. That's pretty awesome. Now, you're kind of located there in central Nebraska, and I know our parks are open by region. You're a man of many trades. Give us some highlights of some of the park areas, and maybe Mormon Island in particular.
8: You bet. I'll start out saying the parks along the I-80 corridor offer a very family-friendly experience. They're convenient for families close to nearby accommodations and attractions. You know, your outdoor activities such as fishing, hiking, swimming, biking, kayaking are mostly right outside your camper door, and you don't even have to drive to enjoy them.
3: Nice.
8: It's all right there for the family. No driving, you just get out of your tent, camper, and go have fun. So that's a beautiful thing about these parks. Another big highlight, more specifically recently, is Windmill SRA's Angler Access Improvement Project and Aquatic Restoration Project. They have brand new accessible fishing piers, improved lake habitat, improved shore fishing access, and much more around all six lakes within the park. So a great area to go check out the new aquatic fishing project. And kind of in my territory at Mormon Island, for Father's Day weekend, we always try to host an outdoor scavenger hunt.
3: Ooh.
8: Down by the swimming beach area every Saturday morning around 10 o'clock on Saturday of Father's Day weekend. And we usually have some outdoor prizes, and we're also going to have Funky Monkey Hawaiian Shaved Ice at the swimming beach there that day, who's going to be offering some free Hawaiian Shaved Ice vouchers for winners.
3: Nice.
8: So, kind of a fun opportunity at Mormon Island. And another thing, these parks, this time of the year, the bluegill fishing is terrific. With the bluegill spawn going on, grab some red worms, a fishing pole, and go have some fun.
3: There you go.
8: They're biting like crazy.
3: And that's one of the things that I do want to hit on, Brock, and I appreciate you kind of segueing into this, is, we're not terribly far past Memorial Day and the big camping holiday that is. There's some wonderful opportunities in state parks for the day trips. The quick, I'm going to be out for a half a day, a full day, whatever it is. You don't need a tent to enjoy Nebraska state parks. And that's a great example, catching some bluegill and spending some time there on the beach doing some other fun stuff. That's a wonderful, wonderful opportunity. And hiking. It's kind of cool. You mentioned those I-80 corridor areas. There's some good trails to walk that are pretty convenient.
8: Absolutely. One really great adventure that we offer through Outdoor Nebraska is the Trail Trek program.
9: Yeah.
8: You can find out more about it on our Outdoor Nebraska website. Type in your park's adventure, and you can enjoy over 50 different trails. 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
9: 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Hey, we got a whole weekend here full. You're gonna pack a lot into the Father's Day, Brock. So that's pretty awesome. 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
10: From the Platte Valley Bank Weather Center, I'm meteorologist Eric Height. Chance of thunderstorms today, otherwise mainly clear skies. Daytime highs approaching 80. Northwesterly winds 10 to 15 miles an hour. Mainly clear skies again tonight. Lows dip down to about 52. Sunshine mixed with clouds at times tomorrow. Thunderstorms likely. Highs level off around 81. Right now, 63.
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12: 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Coming up next, the news with Mike Slater.
13: Thanks, Bill. Here's what's happening this week in America. Unanimous Supreme Court decision. Illegals voting legally in L.A. Most secure border ever. And players finally fighting back. That's all coming up. Then Bill's going to be here with your message of the day. But first, a unanimous decision from the Supreme Court ruled that a federal ban on guns for unlawful users of any controlled substance is unconstitutional. The ban is unconstitutional. Justice Neil Gorsuch wrote in the court's opinion that unlawful drug use alone cannot be grounds to seek to send someone to prison and potentially force them to give up firearms for life. The Justice Department said it prosecutes about 300 cases a year in which a violation of the drug user gun ban is the leading charge. The plaintiff is Ali Hamani, a Texas man who admitted to using marijuana every other day while keeping a Glock 9mm pistol in his home. He was prosecuted by federal authorities for a single charge of unlawful possession as a drug user, but was not intoxicated nor physically holding the weapon when he was arrested. Gorsuch said that this opinion was narrow and does not disturb other provisions of the law, which include a ban on guns for drug addicts, ban on guns for people who are intoxicated at the moment, and for those who are deemed a danger to themselves or others. This ruling would not have, for example, prevented the prosecution of Hunter Biden under the same law, since he was a known and admitted drug addict while in possession of a firearm. The LA City Council voted 10-5 to approve a ballot proposal that, if the people vote for on November 3rd, will give non-citizens, and illegal aliens the right to vote in local elections. Councilman Hugo Soto Martinez claimed that only individuals with some form of legal status, such as deferred action for childhood arrivals, DACA, temporary protected status holders, and legal permanent residents would be allowed to vote in such a program. But that's not true. And DACA is for illegal aliens. Customs and Border Patrol announced that total apprehensions at the southern border in May were lower than the single day apprehensions during Biden's administration. That's under 10,000 for the month. Now, that's who was apprehended. Zero were released inside of America. That's 13 months straight of zero illegal aliens released into America. A minor league baseball team in Pennsylvania forfeited its Pride Night game after several players refused to wear the rainbow jersey. The York Revolution is the name of the team. Please go support them and buy tickets for the rest of the season if you're nearby. The team leadership said this action by the players is inconsistent with our vision as the most welcoming place in York. They gave $10,000 to some LGBTQIA plus organization. I'm Mike Slater from the podcast Politics by Faith. Bill O'Reilly has your message of the day. Next.
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14: Time now for the O'Reilly Update message of the day. It took CNN just minutes to trash the Iran deal after President Trump's announcement over the weekend. Reporter Nick Robertson, a foreign policy guy, immediately ran down his list as to why the deal was flawed. Robertson had nothing new and no pertinent information. Same old thing. Trump's policies are bad no matter what. CNN will soon have new management, and like CBS, there will be a purge. Hating Trump is not good journalism. Expect resignations at CNN. Also like CBS, the left will jump up and down with indignation. The progressive movement is losing its stronghold on TV news, and the progressives don't like that one bit. The whole thing started with the Iraq War and then supersized with Barack Obama. Hillary Clinton never really had a chance against the man who the liberal media portrayed as Moses. Yes, there is hyper-partisanship on the right, but nothing like the progressive

0: stance of the corporate media. The good news, it will soon be over. I'm Bill O'Reilly. I approve the message by writing it. You can reach me, Bill at BillO'Reilly.com, Bill at BillO'Reilly.com, name in town if you wish to opine. Now let's go to the mail. Marty, concierge, remember, Marty gets our help if he gets into trouble. We are on his team. The Iran peace deal will only work if there is actual verification. I agree with that entirely. Got to have the inspectors go in and on a regular basis. Have to. Tanya, Bill, you are chiding people for not celebrating the peace deal. No, I'm not. I didn't chide anybody. Okay? Shouldn't we find out what's in the deal before we start celebrating? Number one, I wouldn't celebrate anyway. And number two, yeah, you should find out what's in the deal, and I am confident we will by the end of this week. Chiding. Stephen, concierge member, the Iran deal is a disaster, and the tolls on ship, it appears it's fine with Trump. What tolls? What tolls, Stephen? What? Come on. I mean, where are you getting this stuff? I know where you're getting it. You have to see it. David, concierge member. Bill, any person who can obtain a California driver's license is also issued a voter registration card in California. I've been saying for years, we have millions of illegals voting out here. Okay, I'd like to see an investigation into that. I don't think we'll ever get one. Anthony Bisaccio, Wappingers Falls, New York. What's an example of how food companies prevent the government from putting warnings on labels? Every single product that is laden with sugar, Anthony. 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Okay? They have food associations, big-time lobbying groups. They don't want labels. 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
0: Now, the O'Reilly Update brings you something you might not know. The summer season is officially underway, and for millions of Americans, that means a ticket to see live music. Some of the most popular tours this year feature aging rockers. Here are the senior citizens appearing on stage. Joan Jett, 67-year-old, has dates in the U.S. and U.K., including a headlining gig at Wembley Stadium. Elvis Costello going strong at 71. The British troubadour hit it big in 1978 with the single Pump It Up. His real name, Declan Patrick McManus, good Irishman. Geddy Lee is reuniting with his Rush bandmates for the first time in a decade. The group is performing without their original drummer, Neil Peart, who died in 2020. 74-year-old John Mellencamp, back on the road. Unlike previous concerts, the singer is promising to perform his biggest hits, Jack and Diane, Pink Houses, Small Town, Hurts So Good. Bruce Springsteen, currently touring the USA and Europe. The Boss recently made headlines for bashing President Trump while performing in England. Folks in South America can see Alice Cooper and his band, the Hollywood Vampires. The 78-year-old is famous for his horror antics, including makeup, leather whip, and the appearance of a 10-foot python. Beach Boy Mike Love, still singing at age 85. You can see him and the boys at 40 concerts this summer. The oldest rocker, Ringo Starr. The Beatle turns 86 this July. Now, Frankie Valli is older than Ringo, but Frankie is on the ropes. Ringo is out there. And here's something else you might not know. Aging musicians are able to perform later in life thanks to modern medicine. Some singers use inhalers, steroids, and auto-tune to improve their voices. Between songs, Mick Jagger takes a quick break backstage where he takes a few hits from an oxygen tank. Back in a moment. 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
3: ABC News, I'm Brian Clark. Vice President J.D. Vance in Switzerland downplayed the recent fighting in Lebanon and its threat to the U.S.-Iran agreement to end the war. Switzerland's the host for talks on the next phase of the peace deal, the vice president told reporters.
4: The question before us now is how much more can we accomplish together? Can we turn over a new leaf? Can we change relations in the Middle East permanently? Or do we go back to doing things the old way, which is not our preference, but is certainly very much something that can happen.
3: It's going to be a busy Father's Day at American airports. TSA expects to screen about 3 million people today, a number that rivals Thanksgiving travel levels. Could also be a messy weather day. Dangerous flash flooding's possible in parts of the plains in the Midwest. Up to 3 inches of rain per hour possible in some areas like St. Louis. And President Trump on social media blamed vandalism for the green algae and peeling liner of his renovated reflecting pool. This is ABC News. Evidence was released in the case of an 18-year-old Carmelo Anthony sentenced to 35 years in prison for murdering 17-year-old Austin Metcalf last year at a track meet. ABC's Olivia Rubin has more.
5: In newly released 911 calls, you can hear the chaos and heartbreak.
6: My friend just got stabbed. I need to send an ambulance right now.
5: Metcalf's twin brother right there.
6: Come on, Austin. Come on, Austin. Come on, baby. Come on, you got this.
5: The case quickly drawing national headlines, fueled by a social media debate over the races of the two men and whether Anthony...
7: He put his hands on me. I told him not to. He put his hands on me.
5: ...felt any remorse.
3: Authorities in Utah are monitoring a wildfire. They say it was caused by humans, and they're saying there should be mandatory evacuations in Eureka, south of Salt Lake City, because numerous structures are threatened by the iron fire that's burned over 13,000 acres. I'm Brian Clark, ABC News.
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3: From the Platte Valley Bank Weather Center, I'm meteorologist Eric Hite. Chance of thunderstorms today, otherwise mainly clear skies. Daytime highs approaching 80. Northwesterly winds 10 to 15 miles an hour. Mainly clear skies again tonight. Lows dip down to about 52. Sunshine mixed with clouds at times tomorrow. Thunderstorms likely. Highs level off around 81. Right now, it's 64 degrees.

Well, aren't you glad another Sunday has rolled around and time for Southern Gospel Opry? Good morning, everyone. This is Dale Brown, your host for the program. So glad to be with you today to play some terrific Southern Gospel music, beginning with

0: Gold City, truth is marching on. Amen to that. We also heard from the Gospel Harmony Boys, the song Glad, Glad Morning. Going to take a break right now, but there's more to come right after these words.
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0: The Inspirations on Southern Gospel Opry, Touring That City. That's a good old classic Southern Gospel song. We're going to go to an album now that was co-made by two groups, the Imperials and J.D. Sumner and the Stamps. They collaborated together on this album. And the title of the album is The Gospel Side of Elvis, kind of a tribute to Elvis. And here's a song from that album called His Hand in Mine.
1: You

0: A song of great reassurance. That's Steve Desmond. He's still God. Amen. Well, we're going to take our second break of the morning, but you stay tuned because there is more Southern Gospel Opry to come right after these words.
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4: From the Platte Valley Bank Weather Center, I'm meteorologist Derek Height. Chance of thunderstorms today, otherwise mainly clear skies. Daytime highs approaching 80. Northwesterly winds 10 to 15 miles an hour. Mainly clear skies again tonight. Lows dip down to about 52. Sunshine mixed with clouds at times tomorrow. Thunderstorms likely. Highs level off around 81. Right now, it's 64 degrees.
5: Have you ever heard God talking? He does, you know, to us. But most of the time, we're just not listening.
6: God loves to talk to little boys while they're fishing. That seems to be the time boys listen.

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0: 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Me too.
2: Ah, that is such a precious song. Haven't played that in a while. That's George Younts. God loves to talk to little boys while they're fishing. That time of year, when we're thinking about getting out and fishing, maybe you've already gotten out there and done some of that. It is also, today, Father's Day. So we want to say Happy Father's Day to all of our fathers out there. I was thinking about a verse in Proverbs, Proverbs 23, verse 24, that says, "The father of the righteous will greatly rejoice. He who fathers a wise son will be glad in him." And that's so true. And I don't know what your experience was with your father. Maybe it was good. Maybe it wasn't so good. Maybe it was non-existent. But I want you to know that you have a loving Heavenly Father who is there for you to watch over you and care for you all the days of your life. Our Father in heaven is the best. He's the greatest Father. And so to all the fathers out there, we want to express to you that we appreciate you. Thank you so much for being a father. And God bless you on this Father's Day. Well, let's travel on with Doyle Lawson on Southern Gospel Opry.

A lively little tune there called Jump by the Dysarts. Well, we're going to slow it up a little bit, not too much, but we're going to listen to the Booth Brothers now with this great song. I love the music background for this.

0: Aren't you glad love was in the room? Well, we're going to take our final break of the morning, but we do have a couple more songs that we're going to play, so stay tuned, and we'll be right back.
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That's a great song concept, isn't it? Royal Telephone, Dixie Melody Boys. Well, we're going to turn it over now to the Bar J Wranglers from Jackson Hole, Wyoming, singing, probably the all-time famous Amazing Grace.

0: Well, there's the theme that sends us down the road. And already looking forward to getting together again next week for Southern Gospel Opry. I just love being with you and hope as you've enjoyed the music that I've shared with you today. Thank you so much. And once again, happy Father's Day to all the dads out there. We also want to say thank you to all the wonderful staff of Rural Broadcasting, KNEB. Wonderful work that you folks do to broadcast to our agricultural community. Thank you so much. Do keep our farmers and ranchers in prayer. They need it so much, working so hard right now. And we just want to keep them in our prayers every day, along with our community. I think of our policemen, our firemen, emergency medical people, and the work that they do for our community, keeping us safe. And they put their lives on the line a lot for us, and we appreciate them. So let's pray for them. Pray for the churches today. All throughout our region, churches are meeting. The scripture is being read and expounded upon, and wherever the gospel is preached, just pray that the Holy Spirit will move in the hearts and lives of people. In your life, in my life, we need it, don't we? Stay tuned for Red Steagall and the Cowboy Corner coming up next, right here on KNEB 960. 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
2: ABC News, I'm Brian Clark. Talks getting underway in Switzerland between the U.S., Iran, Qatar, and Pakistan to move towards a permanent agreement. Vice President J.D. Vance at the start of the meetings downplayed Iran's Saturday announcement that the Strait of Hormuz is closed because of Israel's continued attacks on Lebanon.
3: These things are always a little bit messy. If you go back to how much was happening 3 months ago and compare it to 3 weeks ago, great progress has been made. If you go back to 3 weeks ago to 3 days ago, additional progress has been made.
2: President Trump on social media blamed vandalism for the problems at the newly renovated reflecting pool in Washington, D.C., which has been plagued by green algae and peeling paint. The president said several arrests have been made. TSA says it expects to screen about 3 million air travelers today. It could be one of the busiest travel days of the year. Meanwhile, severe storms and potential flash flooding are threats for parts of the Midwest and Plains. This is ABC News. Police in Chicago still searching for suspects after at least a dozen people were hurt in a shooting at a Juneteenth celebration late Friday on the city's south side, says ABC's Lisette Nunez.
4: Michael Blount was home at the time of the shooting. He says he's disappointed it happened at a time when people were looking to celebrate the holiday.
5: It was a shame that it happened on Juneteenth.
4: Mayor Brandon Johnson was asked about the mass shooting and what measures police are taking.
6: My administration is working overtime, not only to hold people accountable, to remove illegal guns off the streets of the city of Chicago.
4: A motive for the shooting is unclear. Police have not made any arrests.
2: Authorities in the Dominican Republic say at least one tourist was killed in a massive fire that broke out at a resort. The victim's been identified as a woman from Italy. The fire started Friday morning. It took about 5 hours to contain. The cause is under investigation. Three other people are still hospitalized. I'm Brian Clark, ABC News.
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15: From the Platte Valley Bank Weather Center, I'm meteorologist Derek Height. Chance of thunderstorms today, otherwise mainly clear skies. Daytime highs approaching 80. Northwesterly winds 10 to 15 miles an hour. Mainly clear skies again tonight. Lows dip down to about 52. Sunshine mixed with clouds at times tomorrow. Thunderstorms likely. Highs level off around 81. Currently, it's 62 degrees.
16: 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I'm Red Steagall here in the bunkhouse with Jake and Badger and Old Dan and Leon and all the rest of the boys. It's another legend show and a very dear friend of mine. And we had a lot of good times together over the years, and I really enjoyed being around him. He was a legend all his own. His name was Dale Robertson. And he kept us alive and stirred up about the West with stories on the television set. But in real life, he was a real treasure. One of the greatest lines I ever heard in my life was Edgar A. Guest said, "I would rather see a sermon than hear one any day." Well, Dale was that kind of person. You know, he was somebody special when that door opened and he walked in. And we miss him. But we're also grateful for the time that the Lord let him live with us. So stay with us and ride with us through the rangelands of the West as we explore the life of the American cowboy through his poetry and his music. Cowboy Corner is brought to you by our friends at 4-6 Ranches. 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So, boys, before we listen to Dale's voice one more time, let's do a song called Leave Him in the Horse Trap. You ready?
17: Yeah.
16: Here we go.

0: Leave Him in the Horse Trap. It was written by an Australian feller. It's called Leave Him in the Long Yard. And then another feller down there put music to it. And that's the song that we changed a little bit so you'd understand the nomenclature and know that we're talking about a horse that you're sad to give up, but he was really good to you. You folks stay with us. We'll be right back with more of Cowboy Corner. 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The June-July edition of Cowboys and Indians magazine is on your newsstand right now. And on the cover, the Dudes Abide. The Dude Ranchers Association marks its centennial with a new film and photo book to spur your next magical horseback holiday. And to take a million-dollar ride, Colorado San Juan Skyway is the wildest road trip in the Outer Rockies for its spectacular mountain drives. 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In the Art of Devotion, Brian Edwards Jr.'s photographs of black Western life capture the spirit of rodeo stars and dedicated communities, permeating cowboy culture to its core. 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At age 100, America's Mother Road is still kicking. Hit those treasured pit stops before your anniversary ride. As Cowboys and Indians magazine, bringing you the beauty, the grandeur, and the drama of the American West six times a year.
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4: 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I'm Red Steagall here in the bunkhouse with Buck and Badger and all the boys and my special guest and a very dear friend, Mr. Dale Robertson. Dale, welcome.
5: Thank you, Red. Good to see you again. It's always good to see you.
4: Good to see you. Would you like to have some coffee?

0: 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Or
1: melting concrete.
0: Melting concrete or stopping up the edges around the windows. Dale, let's start with the beginning. I want to know where you came from and some of the things that made Dale Robertson the great actor and the great horseman that he is.
1: I was born about 20 miles east of Oklahoma City in Hera. Most famous because you can spell his name backwards the same way you spell it. H-A-R-R-A-H. Spell it backwards, spell it H-A-R-R-A-H. But we were raised down there on a farm, which I still think is the greatest way in the world to raise children. Because we loved animals and we learned to work. I never was much of a worker, but my brothers did because they were older. I was a youngster. But I tried to. I'd get out there with them, pick cotton and chop cotton. And Dad made me quit because I cut down more cotton plants than I did weeds.
0: Well, how'd you get interested in horses?
1: I started over here at McLeod, which is right there by Hera. They had matched races over there, and they rode what they call catch weight. You know what catch weight is?
0: No.
1: That's anything that's alive and breathing. So they used little kids. And I was only 5 years old. Most of us were around 4, 5, 6 years old. And we'd go just as hard as we could go right down the straightaway. And then when it come time to pull them up, we didn't have a chance of pulling them up. We'd just get a hold of one rein over there and pull harder and harder as we could and let them circle. And then finally get them to stop. And horses became my life. I love animals anyway, dogs, horses, everything. And without knowing it, when I was 8 years old, I did the right thing. I set a goal for myself. I said, I'll breed the greatest horse the world's ever known. And you know, from that day on, I never 1 minute of 1 hour of 1 day of 1 week of 1 month of 1 year of my life ever woke up in the morning and said, wonder what I'll do today. I had every day planned out and filled all with horses. They were my life. I had the third largest library on horses, and we read those books and studied them. And I started this farm. I bought five mares. Each of them was the dam of a world's champion something or other, mm-hmm. either a running horse or a roping horse. They were all, because I believe that female line is about 65% of your great horse, you know. Mm-hmm. I mean, they come from that female line. Each of them was a world champion or the dam of a world champion of something where speed was involved. And I remember I bought a mare called Highdale. I saw her out in the middle of a pasture and stopped the car and got out and walked over there. And there was old Jim Derrick's place. Did you ever know Jim Derrick? He was a great guy down in Carlsbad, New Mexico. And we became great friends from that day. He drove out there in the pasture to see what I was doing. Of course, he recognized me then. I said, I was looking at that mare. I said, she's a good-looking mare. Well, he said, you got a good eye. I said, she just set the world's record at 400 yards. And I said, you want to sell her? Well, he said, I guess I would if price was right. I said, well, tell me what the right price is. He said, how about $9,000? I said, you got it. Jimmy Caldwell came the first, and he said, I got to tell you, Dan, he's the only perfect horse I've ever seen. And Elmer Hepler came about 3 or 4 or 5 months later, and he looked him all over and said, I don't know. He said, I've never seen a horse I couldn't fault. And he said, but I don't know where you could ever fault this horse. And he was a magnificent horse. He became the three-year-old champion. I don't know whether you know the history of the All-American Futurity or not, but Stan Snedeker and I and some other guys were sitting down there in the old Apache Hotel. He says, you know, I got old steamship bred to Be Sure Now. I said, yeah, that ought to make a good one. I said, I believe I got your bait, though. I said, I just bought a mare called Highdale in fold, a horse called Three Bars. And I said, I sure like the confirmation on that horse. And so Stan said, well, why don't we just match those babies right now? I said, that's the way you get a match race going, Stan. And so we sat there and wrote it out on a napkin. Cecil Gooseman was sitting there with us. And he said, hey, he says, is it just shut off? Is it just you two in there? He said, I got old Dolly Mack in fold. Well, I said, fire it up, sir, and you can get in. So we all decided to put up $10,000 each, winner take all. And boy, the word spread around that little old village so fast, you couldn't believe it. Here comes old QI Roberts out of Florida. He says, hey, y'all got a race going?

0: Yeah, we got ones matching these babies in the bellies of these mares. He said, well, I got old Stella Moore in foal. I'd like to put her in the race. We finally shut it off at 10, and then we decided, tried to call decide a name. No, the next thing then, the track heard about it, and they wanted us to have it there at Ruidoso. Well, that's where it should be. That's where we dreamed it up.
1: Right.
0: So we said, good, we'll have it here then. And we, like I say, it was winner take all, $100,000. So they said, what do you call the race? Well, we didn't know. So we all sat around spitting, whittling, trying to come up with a name. And I said, well, hell, we're all Americans and we all love this country. Why don't we call it the All-American Futurity? And that was where it was born, right there at Ruidoso.
1: And it's still a fabulous race.
0: Yes,
1: and it still fills Ruidoso up Labor Day weekend.
0: I don't know why they don't put that on one of the major networks.
1: I've never seen it on a major network, but it happens so quick, Dale.
0: Yeah. Well, but you know something? You know why I went into the quarter horse business? When they brought Fair Truckle over here, Fair Truckle was the fastest horse ever imported to this country at that time. They challenged Barbara B. Now, Barbara B wasn't even the top of the quarter horse world. She was a good mare, but she wasn't the top by any means. But they challenged her. Well, I didn't think it was anything going to, I mean, no thoroughbred going to outrun a quarter horse anyway for that quarter of a mile. And I didn't have very much money, but I had the old Buick convertible from before the war. I hocked it for $750 and bet that money on that mare. And I'll tell you, when that horse out jumped her coming out of the gate, I'd have sold my bet just for enough to eat dinner on. But see, she'd never run around a turn before either. But she not only came around the turn, but she caught and passed him right there at the end. People couldn't believe it. But those old boys come out there from New Mexico and Texas and Oklahoma, and whenever they thought that quarter of a million would scare everybody off, one guy called it all. He said, we want to match this horse for $250,000. He said, you're on. So anyway, she beat him. So I started buying horses again. But I went for the short horses this time. And I was right. I mean, I caught that business just exactly at the right time. Boy, I mean, horse mares that I was paying $2,000, $3,000, $4,000 for, I sold at an advanced age for $30,000, $40,000, $50,000 after raising a bunch of colts out of them. It did well, and then the trainers, like I say, most of them, they found out that a newcomer, he was just somebody to fleece, you know, and they took too many of them. And it hurt the horse business because a lot of people went out of it that could have been great customers, could have been great for the horse business, but they went out of it. And not only that, but every time they heard somebody say, you know, I think I'll get me a few horses. Yeah, well, let me tell you what you got waiting for you. They talk everybody out of it.
1: I remember you made a statement to me one time. You said the only time speed hurts a horse is when he doesn't have
0: any. That's exactly right, yeah. Well, you know, you hear a lot of these stories. Boy, do you really get some mail on this. But you hear a lot of these stories about, oh, that horse got a lot of cow in him. Now you can't do anything with the thoroughbred. You can't do anything with a racehorse. All they want to do is run. Well, you couldn't be more wrong about that. You take a horse that's fast. He does that a stride at a time by a series of extensions and gatherings. And he can do that faster than any other horse. Well, I don't care what game you're playing. There's going to be a series of extensions and gatherings in there, you see? And the horse that can do it faster than anybody else is going to do it easier than anybody else, you see? So you teach him the game. Teach him the rules. Teach him how to play the game. And you take a Model A Ford and put it up against a new Camaro or a new Mustang and see who does the best, you see? And that's the same way with these horses. They don't worry about having cow in them. They don't have cow. They're playing a game. They don't know the name of the game even, but they know that here's this object out here trying to get past me, and I'm not going to let him, you see? That's his game. And we call it having a lot of cow in them. Well, I say it's having good sense and having a lot of athletic ability. And that's what you have to have when you breed a horse. I don't care if it's just a riding horse for your children. As long as he's got that spirit in him, he's going to be a good horse, you know. That horse Jubilee that I used on Wells Fargo, I bought him off of the Santa Anita racetrack right after a race. So I ran down to the rail there when they were leading him off, and I said, what barn are you in? He said, barn number 10. So I got in my car and drove around on the side, went over to the barn there, and they were washing him down. And I walked up, and I said, you interested in selling that horse? He said, what are you giving to get this dirty? Said, your mother cheated me all of her life, now he started cheating me. I didn't want to tell him, nope, wasn't the horse. It wasn't his fault. So I said, what do you want for him? He said, give me $1,000, just get him out of here. I said, $1,000 for what? I said, I'll give you $200. He said, well, you don't want to buy a horse. Well, I said, well, you don't want to sell one. I asked him $1,000 for what? I got to feed him, don't forget, tomorrow. And if you don't sell him, you got to feed him. All right, I said, I'll take your money. So I bought him for $200. So I took him home and started teaching him to stop. Because, you know, a racehorse, that's the last thing in the world you want him to do is learn how to stop. Yeah. But I just walk him around, and I say, whoop, and I pull him up, pat him, all day long, just whoa, pull him back, pull him back, pull him. Then I started trying to teach him to back up. Well, that was it. No way he's going to back up. Just bow his neck and head, and that was it. Wouldn't back. So I went in, and I should have known better than this, but I went in there and got a buggy whip. And I got around in front of him. And I was pushing on the reins, and I said, back, back, back. And he still just bowed his head. He wouldn't move. And I took that buggy whip, and I popped him across those front legs. And, boy, he put those ears back. He came after me. And I thought, I should have known better than that. I saw him with the binoculars. He's not going to stand anybody hitting him. So I just said, okay, I patted him, apologized. And I said, threw that buggy whip away, and I started just walking in front of him, back, back, back, back, back. And finally he did start backing up, backing up, backing up, backing up. And then I'd lead him forward. I'd say, take him forward. And then I'd say, whoop, and I'd stop him. And I'd back him up all day long. And I finally got to where I could lope him down at the end of the arena, and I'd say, whoop, and he started stopping. And, you know, they tell you you can't do anything with a racehorse. Well, that horse started to work that Tuesday morning. And for the next 15 years, he made more pictures than any horse ever in motion pictures. You know, more than all the Triggers, all the Champions, all the Tonys combined. You know, he made over 500 pictures that
1: My
0: horse.
1: My goodness.
0: And never took a lame step until the very last show I ever did with him was at the Houston Fat Stock Show. And the very last performance, the last day, well, I always closed the show with taking him around the arena as fast as he could run and have my hat in my hand, and we'd stop, and I'd rear him up a little bit. He grabbed a quarter going around that darn thing that last night and took a big chunk out of his coronary band there. And I thought, listen, this is something. I was retiring him after that show. And took him home. Well, he had plenty of time to heal up because I wasn't ever going to use him again. I just retired him. But that was really something. All those years and all that dirty work he did running down. You ever see that opening shot where I run down alongside mm-hmm. that train and threw that bag in, threw it in left-handed so we could get on there and get a little shot at that open doorway. And we only did that one time. I said, we got to get this first time because this horse is carrying over 200 and some odd pounds here. But, boy, he did it just perfect right there. We got right in position for that camera and threw that bag in.
1: Well, you folks stay with us. We'll be right back with more of Cowboy Corner and my special guest, my special friend, Mr. Dale Robertson.
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1: You're listening to Cowboy Corner. I'm Red Stegall here in the bunkhouse with Buck and Badger and all the boys, and my special guest is my dear friend, Mr. Dale Robertson. And Dale, before we get started, I want to play a song called Cherokee Strip by the Sons of the San Joaquin, and where you live is in the Cherokee
0: Strip. You bet.
1: Here's the boys.

0: Now, the Cherokee Strip is a pretty important part of Oklahoma, where you now make your home and have made your home all your life. And so I wanted to play that song just for you.
1: Yeah, good. Thank you. Yeah.
0: I suppose that we could just talk for days about horses, and I really want to talk about horses because I love horses as much as you do.
1: Yeah, I do too.
0: And how old was Jubilee when you retired?
1: 22.
0: And you kept him until he was
1: gone.
0: Well,
1: yeah, his story didn't end there, though. The old man that took care of him for me on the road and everywhere, a fellow by the name of Frank Laswell, he took him home and looked after him. And he called me when the horse was 22. And he said, Dale, he said, this horse feels so darn good. He said, it's a shame not doing something. I said, well, what do you want to do with him? I just don't want him working hard, Frank. Well, he said, my daughter'd like to make a hunter out of him. I said, well, that's perfect. That's not hard work for him. She took him. He became the champion hunter. You know?
0: No kidding.
1: And that horse that you can't do anything with, that old thoroughbred horse, that brought him home. He did any job you ask him to do. Now, he had his little quirks. Like when I'd first show up at work, why, he wanted to go for a run. So we'd go off by ourselves up in the hills or anywhere, and we'd lope for a little while, and then I'd finally just pitch it to him and let him go wide open as fast as he wanted to go. And he loved to run. And got out there, and I'd whoop, pull him up, and he'd pull right up, and we'd walk back to the set, and the rest of the day he was perfect. But if I got there too late and I didn't get a chance to give him that little run, he was grouchy and crabby all day long. He wouldn't ever bite anybody, but if they came near his head, he'd make them think he was going to bite him. He just was really ticked off. But all I had to do, if I had a little time, I'd take him out and give him a blow, and he'd go. He'd love it. Give him a run. Let him run wide open. He loved it. We did it every day.
0: I'll be doggone. I remember years ago, I was looking for a horse to use in the arena to take introductions on. You gave me a horse called Fiesta Fox.
1: Yeah.
0: He was a sorrel horse. He had four white stockings and a blaze face. And he was really a pretty animal. He was a big, stout horse.
1: Yeah.
0: And I never could make him work. And every time I'd saddle him up, he'd lay down. And I couldn't get him out of that. And I couldn't make him work for me. And there was a girl down the road that was looking for a barrel horse, a real young girl. And she came down, she saw that horse, and she asked me if I'd sell him. And I said, no, I can't sell him. He was a gift to me from Dale Robertson. And she kept coming down and looking at him. And finally one day I said, why don't you take this horse and see if you can make a barrel horse out of him? Because he's bred to run, and that's what he should be doing.
1: Yeah.
0: And Dale, she won a lot of money and a lot of races on that horse.
1: Good. Now, you know, what made him want to lie down like
0: I don't
1: that?
0: Know. But I never could get him out of it.
1: Isn't that something?
0: I'd cinch him up.
1: Because I know he didn't
0: down.
1: Do that when we had him, or I wouldn't have let you had him.
0: So I never did figure it out, and I couldn't get him out of it.
1: Huh, that's really funny.
0: But he turned out to be a real athlete.
1: Yeah.
0: And I had a couple of horses like that weren't really champion cutting horses, but they had a lot of ability, and they made good dogging horses.
1: Sure.
0: And anytime you breed a horse to be an athlete, you should take advantage of it. And you know, I saw something the other day that dogs get in trouble because they're bored, because you don't have enough for them to do.
1: Yeah, yeah.
0: And I think it's the same way with horses. If you got a horse that really excels in something, you owe it to that horse to let that horse do that job
1: that
0: he was bred for and has that intelligence to do.
1: I agree. You know, I think trainers try to take too much credit for what they do, you know. You really don't have to teach a horse to run. I can turn him out there in the pasture and he'll run like a bullet. But, and boy, you'll get some more letters on this, too. But if you're going to keep him confined in a stall, then you've got to protect him. You've got to look out for him. You've got to exercise him. You've got to feed him properly. And a lot of trainers, they feed and train all horses alike. Well, all horses are different, you see. A good trainer, he'll train them all alike and maybe vary the feed a little bit. But a great trainer, he will feed that horse as he needs to be fed, an individual, and he'll train him as he needs to be trained. And they'll tell you how they want to be fed. They'll tell you how they want to run, how they want to be trained. But you've got to be wise enough to know that and see it in them, you know. And it's like when I was a little kid riding those horses. You know, you could get on a horse, and I don't know what it was, but you could just tell while you're warming him up. You could just tell what that horse was feeling, what he was going through. You could just, you said, boy, I think I got a good one here today, you know. I don't know how, I can't explain it, except you just know when you got a good horse and you know when here's a dog, you know what I mean. And I don't mean that in a bad way, but I mean he's not going to be winning any races. He's going to be a good athlete, do a lot of things, but he ain't going to win against top company, you know.
0: Well, I think if you go out and you're working cattle, I know in my little string, I don't have many horses in my string. I've got five.
1: Yeah.
0: But if I'm going to go out and work cattle, I've got a horse that I really like to travel the country with because he's got a long, smooth trot. And he can get you cover a lot of country in a short period of time.
1: Yeah, yeah.
0: But in the roping pen, he's roped so many calves that every time you throw, whether you catch or not, he's going to the fire.
1: Yeah.
0: Well, I've got another little horse that's almost as smooth, and I like to rope on him. I got another one that's good in the arena, but he's not worth a dime in the pasture.
1: Yeah, yeah.
0: And then I got one that's not really worth a dime in the pasture or the arena. I just happen to love him.
1: Yeah.
0: But each horse is
1: like
0: different.
1: That's the kind of horse I should have because I sure couldn't rope. We never were around cattle. I'm glad there's people that do raise cattle, but I never wanted to raise anything I had to send off and get killed. So I never was around them. I never learned to rope or never had to learn to rope. I could throw a Houlihan.
0: Yeah.
1: You know, we throw a Houlihan when you want to get a horse, but Houlihan doesn't do too good when you're trying to rope calf for time.
0: Oh, I do enjoy roping.
1: Yeah, well, I would have too if I'd have ever taken enough time, but I never really had the time. I barely had time to get home every weekend every other weekend, see my horses and see if they're ever being taken care of all right. And then I went through, I don't know how many foremen on this place, and finally I said, I don't know what I'm doing. I got a brother that he can't find himself. He's working here, working there, and he's one of the most brilliant men you ever wanted to meet in your life, my brother Chet. Now, he didn't know anything about horses at that time, but I said he can learn everything I know in a week. I gave him half interest in the farm to look after it while I was gone, and he did. Chet was a whole lot better businessman than I was, and he a whole lot better negotiator than I was. I mean, I could buy horses cheaper than anybody in the world, but hell, I'd sell them the same way. If I gave me a good enough story, I'd give it to him.
0: Well, Dale, would you come back and visit with us another time? We'd love to. I want to talk about the Iron Horse and Wells Fargo and all those wonderful things you did that were a part of two generations. You folks stay with us. We'll be right back with more of Cowboy Corner.
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0: You're listening to Cowboy Corner. I'm Red Steigall here in the bunkhouse with Jake and Badger and old Dan and Leon and all the rest of the boys. And I want to do you a poem that I wrote in 1989, and it came from a true story. And I was in Salt Lake City having dinner with my friend, the late, great Grant Speed, one of the greatest sculptors of all time. And he was telling me about this bell that he had that belonged to Colonel Goodnight. And I wrote this poem, The Bell on Old Blue, walking down the sidewalk in Salt Lake City. Let me tell you a story about a tarnished old bell, one we had all loved to hear ring again. A graphic reminder of the glorious West and of horses and cattle and men. It hung around the neck of an old Goodnight steer, the big one the cowboys called Blue. The colonel had got him on the Bosque from Chisholm in the winter of 72. The colonel sent thousands of steers up the trail. They learned to follow that bell day and night. So at sundown, the boss put a strap on the clapper so the steers would stay bedded and quiet. As if old Blue got restless and started to roam, it'd be a stampede sure as hell. The cattle would immediately be on their feet and move toward the sound of that bell. I remember a camp out on 7 Mile Hill. In the distance were the Dodge City lights, and about midnight it started to storming like hell, and lightning balls danced in the night. The boss yelled, "Find Blue and undo the clapper. Get him up, string him out on the trail." Blue swam the river, headed straight for the yards, with 2,000 steers on his tail. Well, the rail cars were loaded, and we headed her south, and the boys stayed in Dodge, except a few like me and Frank Mitchell and club-footed Jack. We took the wagon, the Ramuda, and Blue. The sky seemed a lot bluer headed back south, the land where the buffalo roam, where the dust devils dance their waltz with the wind. Old Blue was leading us home. And he was turned out at the Kittaquay Ranch, like a gentleman, pampered in style. But we'd occasionally neck him to an old outlaw steer, and Blue loved that. He'd drag him 10 mile. When the Lord called old Blue up that trail in the sky, the colonel had us cut off his horns. He said, "Blue don't need 'em. They'll remind us of him and of trail drives and stampedes and storms." We still work cattle. We don't trail 'em to Dodge, 'cause fences now stand in the way. And the colonel, he's riding that trail in the sky, but the cowboys still brand the J.A. As I reminisce, I'm reminded that I am one of the fortunate few who's had the privilege of hearing a night herder's song and the sound of that bell on Old Blue. I've spent a lot of nights in that cabin that Colonel Goodnight built down in the Paladura, and a lot of miles horseback riding that same country where he lived and worked cattle, and where Old Blue would gather those herds together to go north. It's a magical place, and I'm grateful to Mrs. Nina Ritchie and her son Andrew and all of the folks who let me ride that country for so many years. I'm grateful. Here's a song about a horse, and we love to tell stories about horses. Here's R.W. Hampton to tell us about the Zebra Dun. Here's RW.

0: The zebra done, and he might have been a tough one. You folks stay with us. We'll be right back with more of Cowboy Corner. 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
0: This portion of Cowboy Corner is brought to you by our friends at the National Cowboy and Western Heritage Museum, located in Oklahoma City, where they invite you to find your West. You're listening to Cowboy Corner. I'm Red Stegall here in the bunkhouse with Jake and Badger and old Dan and Leon and all the rest of the boys. And I want to tell you where we're going to be for the next few weeks because I want you to come join us every Monday night at 8:30 p.m., every Tuesday morning at 12:30 a.m., every Friday morning at 6 o'clock a.m., and every Sunday morning at 11:30 a.m. Join us on RFD TV as we explore another trail somewhere west of Wall Street. For our song of inspiration, I've chosen one of ours called A Long Way from Montana. Boys, jump in here and help me.

A Long Way from Montana. That's a song that I wrote with Phil Martin and R.W. Hampton. And I really like that song. Well, as my old daddy would say, we got this one saucered and blowed. It's time for us to ride on out of here. We got lots of work to do. On behalf of myself, Red Steagall, and Jake and Badger and old Dan and Leon, all the rest of the boys, and our producer, Mr. Roger Ramsey, and the fella who holds it together for all of us, Mr. Sean Studer, thanks for riding along with us. We hope we taught you something about the West that you didn't know or hadn't even thought of. 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

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Henry Ford said that, and he fulfilled that, didn't he? 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
1: From the Platte Valley Bank Weather Center, I'm meteorologist Derek Height. Chance for storms this afternoon. Otherwise, sunshine mixed with clouds at times. Daytime highs approaching 80. Winds out of the northwest, 10 to 20 miles an hour. Mainly clear skies tonight. Lows dip down to about 52. Thunderstorms likely tomorrow. Highs level off around 81. Sunshine mixed with clouds at times. Currently, it's 70 degrees.
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3: 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His story is so intriguing. He's got 15-year-old twins, so you can imagine what that's like. He's been a teacher for 23 years, and he is dealing with his mother's dementia, and you know how tough that can be. And he's got some good insights into that and into legacy and all these five pillars of life that can change your life for sure. And you can get that impact. So, Rudy, thanks so much for coming on to share your story.
4: Thank you so much. I appreciate this opportunity. I love sharing the story and I love having conversation just like this.
3: So, first of all, let's talk about you and the road to becoming a teacher. You know, it's a profession that now there are so many that would probably make great teachers, they're interested in it, but they don't see the highway for it. They don't see what that can lead to or how they can grow that career. And it is a rewarding career, and I'm sure you'll tell the listeners the same thing. But what's sent you in that direction?
4: You know, it's interesting. Going through the process of how I became a teacher, you know, walking into college, deciding, you know, what was my purpose? Like, how do I impact this world in a positive manner? And I just looked back at myself and I said, well, who were the influences on myself? Well, my parents, for sure, are an influence on me. My coaches in sports and how great they were. And a lot of my coaches were my teachers. So when I looked back at what influenced me, I wanted to influence others. And so I went into that role of being a teacher, and I will tell you, it is a very rewarding role. It is something that, unless you've done it on a day-to-day basis for a long period of time, we really don't see how hard that profession can be. There is some things that a lot of people don't recall as difficult when they sat in the classroom and they remember seeing their teacher, but they don't see what's happening behind doors. So this profession is very difficult. It is connection with people. It is going through and talking to students and learning about their lives and making a positive connection with them. And then also understanding that I care about you. And if I don't build that relationship with each and every student that I have, they're not going to get the full effect of what we're trying to do in the classroom. I believe that it is definitely a difficult position to be in. I see a lot of people leave the profession right away because it isn't just summers off like some people might think it is. And this is a profession.

0: position where you can use your purpose in life to be able to build on and help others while you're working on what your life purpose is.
1: So how do you keep it fresh? How do you keep yourself, you know, I hate the word motivated, but, and obviously we can see and hear that in your voice that you're that person that, that I think can start yourself up. And especially when you are somebody who's designed a blueprint, even have, you've written a book about it, but how do you keep it real? How do you keep coming back after a couple of decades?
0: Well, I think that it's about what you are doing in your own life, your personal life, that helps you relate to what's happening in that classroom. So with me, the evolving process of what I've become in my life as I continue to grow, because we're life learners, everybody's a life learner. And as you continue to grow, and again, writing a book, I started a podcast, I have a life coaching business. So I'm starting to evolve outside of the classroom, but also I take it right into the classroom. So that life coaching building is in my classroom, and it becomes something that's refreshing because I get hands-on data every single day from students, from them looking at me and learning from this. So I love that idea of like putting it into the classroom along with academic growth.
1: And, you know, so it's interesting. So here you are working with younger people, and as a life coach, you could work with people of all ages. How did you get into that, and what's that like?
0: It's been great. It's a newer business for me. I started this business just over about a year and a half ago. The clients that I've had, I love the success. I mean, it's an intrinsic value for me to look at other people grow and get to a point of where they want to be in their life. I have a 17-year-old boy that I was working with in the weight room. He really wanted to build on his physical pillar. So we've talked about the five pillars of life that I mentioned in my book, but one of them is the physical pillar. And I'm very big into fitness and health, and I really wanted to help him grow. He was in the band. He's somebody that was just, you know, wanting to get himself to a point where his life was physically where he could hold the drum and he can be in the drum line and he could do these certain things. And then also, you know, he wants to be a fireman. So we talk about life. Where do you want to be? What are your goals? We get into those kind of things. But what was great about him is to see his progress in like a 3-month span of working with him, not just in physical building and physically becoming fit, but also in life. It is amazing to see the mindset of how he's changed on what he thinks about life and then how he's approaching life, especially with the physical pillar, but also mental. So yeah, I've had some great experiences with life coaching. I think that when we look at the concept of life coaching, it really is about the same thing this book is about. It's about building yourself up, building your kingdom. And when you build your kingdom, you build those kingdoms around you. And now it's a positive effect that is going to last a generational impact. And that's really the point of the whole book.
1: Yeah, you know, and it's interesting too, because you work with younger people and giving us that example of somebody that you did life coaching with. If younger people were able to work on things that you've already just barely mentioned here, and we're going to talk more about that as we continue our conversation, would it make a difference with their mind, with how they think, with how they pursue life, with how they can, I don't want to say control, but can feel like they have a sense of self a little bit more?
0: Oh, absolutely. I mean, the identity factor in people is one thing that we really have to hone in on. Just the identity idea of who am I? What is my purpose? And so when I look at younger people, including my 15-year-old twins and two different people, twins, but two different people, it is really interesting to see how they're evolving as individuals. And I believe that everybody has core values. So we want to establish your core values. And then also, I also believe we have family core values, what we all exist in our family name. But for them personally and for younger people, we're establishing this identity. How you are as a student, how you are as a person, what is your purpose in life? And if we can give them some sort of knowledge of a blueprint where we can say, hey, look, this is something that works and we can follow that along with adding whatever else that you want in life, whatever parts of your life that you want to add into it, you may be able to have a track of blocking out all of the distractions in life, right? We have so many. We have social media. We have a lot of different things that are distracting.

0: like that. I wish I had something like that. I wish I had guidance like this. I wish I had life coaching like this. I had my dad and I had my mom, and I had some things that were really great. And I will always talk about legacy and how they created their legacy. And I turned out to have my legacy because of it. So they built a kingdom. I built my kingdom based on their kingdom, our core values, our family core values. And this is the same concept.
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1: Thanks for hanging with us, everybody, listening to the show. And we're speaking with Rudy Knapp, talking to him about what happens in your life when suddenly your mother is diagnosed with dementia. And, you know, Rudy, here you are. You're in your late 40s. You have these two twins. You've got a family life that's thriving, and you're very close to your mother and your sisters. And then suddenly you start to see things that are happening with her, and you realize something's wrong. So talk about what it was like dealing and dealing today with your mom's lack of memory.
2: Yes. I mean, it's a huge impact on my life. I mean, about 6-7 years ago, we have found that the early signs of dementia happened with my mom. And, you know, we talk about legacy, and it's interesting talking about my mom now, where she's at now versus where she was. And it's such a world of difference to see the process that she's gone through with dementia. And to a point of, my mom was an amazing woman. I mean, she was the one that would go out and talk to every person. She'd go to 7 different grocery stores just because she had coupons, but also because she wanted to, you know, talk to every person. They knew her by name. She knew everyone in the town. She was, you know, busybody, loved talking to people, always smiling, always laughing, and would do everything. I mean, she was a great support for us, but also when we talk about legacy, she brought empathy to me. She brought empathy to her 4 kids that she had. So it's a mindset of looking at where she was and what I have taken from her. And then we talk about dementia, and I saw the stages where, you know, the little forgetful things in the stages early on. Some people say there's 7 stages. Some people say there's 3 stages. I've done a lot of research on dementia. And stage 1 is, you know, forgetting your words and little things that we forget to do, picking up. We started noticing forgetting to come pick up my children. She would take them to school in the morning when we'd go to work. And so it was really, when we started catching those little things, you know, we became aware of this, and then it turned into some other things that would happen with her where stories were made and they just weren't true. And those early signs were very difficult for me, because what I had to do is I had to be, you know, the one that was taking things from her. So I became the parent, and it was really difficult for me personally to be able to have to go and take away your car that you're not driving anymore because you're getting lost when you're driving, and take away your phone because you're calling people from another country that you don't know. And it's very difficult to be in that situation, because now I'm somebody that still relies on my mom as, you know, that's my mom, and she's the greatest thing, and she gives me advice, and she's amazing too. Now I'm trying to help her. And so there is a difference in how you approach dementia when you don't understand it. And she was 66 years old when she first started. She's 73 years old now. So we're at a point where she doesn't know who we are. She doesn't exist in her mind. She doesn't know our name. She doesn't know any of us. But she also physically has deteriorated. So that early dementia has dropped so quickly. And it also turns into, you know, she's actually on hospice, which in hospice, you know, we usually think of, you have a few weeks left, but this is a situation where we don't know a time frame. So with my mom, it's very difficult, you know, to look at her and talk about the situation, because she has been so great to us, and she's not that same person.
1: Wow. And, you know, you're describing you had to take away the car, you had to be the parent, the phone calls to people she didn't know. What was the scariest thing that happened along the way to saying, okay, we got to really put our foot down and we got to deal with this?
2: There's so many different stages that she went through that I noticed one of the biggest things was just not being able to, she would try to leave and she would try to just go and, you know, being lost, and she didn't know where she was. So she would try to leave the house. And then there was things where the anger stage came into play. Very scary for us was, you know, one time, you know, early on when she still did drive, being lost in her car, not in our town, long, long gone. And then being able to say, well, wow, how did we even get you back, number one? And then also at that point, really understanding that a change has to be made right away. We have to take this car, we have to change, we have to get care, you know, all of that comes all at one time. And it's very, very disheartening to think about. But also when the anger stage came into play and a little bit of throwing and hitting and those things come into play with people that go from so happy, so loving to seeing anger, seeing someone completely different that's not your mom. And that's really disheartening. That's one of those signs that we were very upset with.
1: You know, I've talked to other people. We've had other people on the show that have dealt with it with the spouse and whatnot. And then there's these days in the beginning where everything seems fine. This is a good day. Then suddenly you're out in public at a meal, like, oh, let's go to a restaurant. And then what you just described, the anger, that kind of thing, throwing food happens. And it's really, really tough to see that person that you knew is solid and there and fun and interesting just deteriorate right before your eyes.
2: Oh yeah, it's very difficult. It's almost a switch at times. Early on, it was a switch. It was, this is a great day. You know who I am. We're having a good conversation, to something completely different. She would tell you a story about where she was or where she did. And some of this stuff just changes in her mind and doesn't really understand what's actually happening in that moment. So, you know, there's a resort back to her childhood at one of the stages. So you'll go back to your childhood and she wants her mom, and my grandma had already passed away, so she wasn't involved. And so she wanted to go to her house and she wanted to put pictures of herself when she was a kid on the walls. And it was just, there's so many different things that come into play. It's really, really something that is eye-opening for me because I've never experienced that before. But also, you know, for our entire family, it's something that will weigh on your entire family. But yes.
1: So how do you decide then, did you do memory care? How do you decide, okay, now this is what we have to do?
2: When her body started deteriorating, there was 24 hours that was needed care, and it was just not capable of us to do. And so at that point, we were saying, we need to get her a nurse. We need to get her 24-hour care. We need to get her something that can have some sort of interaction with people as well, because you want to keep that interaction. We talk about, you know, doing puzzles and coloring books and things like that to keep her mind active. And we found a place that would give her that opportunity to talk to other people on a daily basis and to be able to get full care. I mean, at that point, her body started not working. And so at that, we needed showering, we needed changing. You know, she's in a wheelchair now, but at the moment that we went in, it was capable of some things and not capable of a lot of things. So yeah, at that point we had to change, and we had to get her into a facility that was capable of taking care of what she needed in life. We wanted her to have still a happy life as much as she can.
1: Yeah, and the good thing you and I talked off the air is that you're able to visit her. She's close enough that for your comfort anyway, you can certainly go and see her, and another sibling can do the same thing, right?
2: For sure. I have two sisters. I have a brother that passed away when he was 16, and we can talk about that too, as far as some of the things that happened with my mom and what I believe in dementia. But yes, both of my sisters are 15 to 20 minutes away, just like I am. And we all can go visit, and we can definitely be part of still seeing how she is and talking to her and hoping that there is something inside her that really remembers us.
1: Once again, our special guest is Rudy Knapp. Coming up, we talk about losing a brother at 12 years old, the impact that had on him, and going from a dreamer to a doer. That's next.
0: Stay inspired. Stay tuned to Amazing Americans.
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11: From the Platte Valley Bank Weather Center, I'm meteorologist Derek Height. Chance for storms this afternoon, otherwise sunshine mixed with clouds at times. Daytime highs approaching 80, winds out of the northwest 10 to 20 miles an hour. Mainly clear skies tonight, lows dip down to about 52. Thunderstorms likely tomorrow, highs level off around 81, sunshine mixed with clouds at times. Currently 72.

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1: One of the things people talk about now is what can we do to prevent memory loss, or could we stave off dementia? And we're back with Rudy Knapp, our special guest. And Rudy, I know you're a big researcher and you've dived into this a little bit. What can you tell us?
2: I'm a big component of the stress on your body and your life that comes about can actually lead to some of these other issues that we have later on in life. I mean, I also believe that there are some physical things that probably happened in life that can lead to dementia as well, you know, doing some research. But with my brother passing away, I was 12 years old, and my brother had a tragic car accident at 16. And one of the things with my mom having to deal with that throughout her entire life, losing a child is the worst thing I think you can possibly go through as a parent. I can only imagine it's very disheartening even to think of time in general, as my brother was 16 years old and my kids are 15. Well, my kids have almost lived on this earth as almost as long as he has. And I have gone through, I'm 46 years old. So when I look at this, that was so long ago, 30 something years ago. It's also the idea that he was a huge impact on what happened with her mind going forward in her life. I mean, you have to deal with the loss of a child, and that's very difficult. I believe that, you know, my siblings and myself, one of the things that I'm really big on is keep your mind stimulated, keep your body stimulated, keep moving. And also, what are we eating? Because sometimes the things that we're eating can lead to, you know, some of these different things that happen in our brains. And so with me, yes, there's a fear of dementia and Alzheimer's for our own selves. I mean, one of the worst things that I see firsthand in real time is losing your mind and not understanding things and not being able to use your brain or speak or, you know, function. And that's the most disheartening thing in life. And when I look at that, I look at how can I preserve myself so I'm around for my kids. So we talk about this word legacy. And my mom, one thing that she did was she was a lifelong smoker. And being a lifelong smoker, a lot of people have direct relation from smoking to dementia. And I've never smoked in my life. So I hope that when we start looking at data and we start looking at what truly has happened to her and really what's going on with dementia, I don't know all the facts. I mean, I'm trying to research and find things. But we also look at it and say, well, what can we do for ourselves so we're there for our own children? And I, again, going back to why is this so important for me, I want my kids to have my words. I want them to always be able to hear dad's voice on a podcast, in my book when I write them. I want them to have all of this because right now I would do anything to have my mom's words. And it's very disheartening.
1: Was that part of what led you to doing the podcast?
2: Exactly what's led. It's so funny how it's all transpired for me. My life kind of changed about 6-7 years ago when she went through this. On my own physical being, my own mental being, and what I was doing with my life. I have always had thoughts about doing and wanting, and I preach now, be a doer, not a dreamer. And is that process, if you think about what that means to you, we all dream of everything. I want this, or I want to go on vacation, or I want to be this in life, or I want to help with this, but we don't take that step. I'm a person that takes a step every single time because I've seen the other half of that before. Before my mom got sick, okay, this is luxury. This is me stagnant. This is me just going through emotions. Whereas when I notice that life is so short and knowing that my mom has gone through this, I'm not going to live the rest of my life without doing. And so it is. It's a purpose thing for me. I saw my mom go through this and it changed my mentality of I want to start something where I could give back to my children in real time. I believe purpose and I believe your legacy doesn't exist after you're gone. I believe your legacy exists while you're living it. You're passing it forward to your kids right now. You're passing it forward to your people, not just your kids, but like people that are important to you. You may not have kids, but you're passing it to your nieces and nephews. You're passing it to your sisters. You're passing it to whoever in your life where you are standing here and you're saying, I want to give back to you. And then you can take whatever it is from me. It's just like perspective. I can listen to you, Kate, and say, I love your perspective on this. And I can also listen and say, maybe I don't agree with that perspective. This is how we grow in life. We grow by listening to perspective, having a great conversation, listening for understanding, and speaking for understanding, right? So I want to speak so you can understand me, but I also want to listen so that you can, for me to understand what is your perspective. If I add to my own perspective by listening to yours, I'm growing. And this is what I think people forget about. So as I went through and made this podcast, it was about me giving back to my kids. That was the whole point of it at first. And then it grew and then it became something where, you know, people really wanted and gave me their perspective and supported and loved the idea that I get the chance to go out there. It was stepping outside my comfort zone. I got out of my comfort zone to say, I can do this, even if I was really apprehensive at first. But I got a chance to stand out and say what I feel and back it up with conversation and be able to include my son on one of the podcasts. I'm trying to get my daughter on, and she's really fighting that. But I'd love to get my daughter on there, as my son's been on there. It's just very cool to be able to throw out there and do something outside your comfort zone and try to give back. And if someone takes one little thing from me in this book, in my podcast, in my life coaching business, and it helps their life, that's part of my purpose. That's what God has given me to go forward and help people in a broader sense. I think you and I talked about this once where we talked about, what is purpose? Purpose is not just being a teacher. That's my profession, but it is a realm of my purpose. My purpose has a huge realm. It is life coaching. It is podcast. It is writing a book. It is being a dad. It is all of these things possible that come forward to pass on and be able to help other people. I want them to have growth, confidence. I want them to have the best of their ability in life so that they live happy and at peace. And that's really where it all stemmed from.
1: And, you know, the other thing that you talk about that I think is so important for people listening, everything you said right there, if they can take away from this conversation, that idea of growth, no matter how old you are, you're never too old to stop growing or learning or any of that and look at different perspectives. But you also talk about something, and you touched on it a little bit before, too, is the dreamer thing about you're a doer, not a dreamer. So you actually take the step. And you talk about, in your book, you talk about this too. You talk about consistency. You talk about chasing headlines, you know, the intensity, but then where's the consistency? So there's so many things that are just out there unfinished and blown in the wind, really.
2: Yes. I talk about this in my book, and it's really, the book is actually, like we said, you have actionable items to do. You have journaling, you have stories, you have a lot of taking a step. Instead of just talking about the idea of something, we're talking about taking actionable steps. And it is becoming a doer. And to me, when you look at wanting something, there is always one thing that I preach. And I've probably talked to many, many people about this, because I believe this is very simple, but it's also something that is inherited in every aspect of your life and any example you can come up with. I talk about sacrifice. So sacrificing comes first before you can create a discipline. Discipline is what you're trying to accomplish, right? So if I'm trying to accomplish, you know, getting in shape and being healthier, then my discipline is to exercise and to eat better. So if I want those two things to exist and I want, you know, to become healthier in general, I have to sacrifice something. And most of the time, what we're going to sacrifice is time, comfort, and money, right? Those are the three things that we will sacrifice mostly. So if I sacrifice, it can lead to a discipline, but discipline doesn't exist without consistency. And that's what you just mentioned a minute ago. That consistency factor has to come in play. I believe sacrifice leading to discipline, which only happens with consistency, is the only way that you grow as a person. It's the only way that we call success. When you grow, it's success. That's what I call success, growth. So think about any example. I'll tell you that same example. If I talk about in my book, you have to be in control of the fork. The fork is what you put on your fork to eat. You have to be in control of that. So if you decide that you're not going to eat healthy, then you're not sacrificing. You're sacrificing your comfort, right? If you don't go to the gym, or if let's just say you go to the gym one time, or you exercise one time, are you going to tell me that you're in shape? Are you going to tell me that you're healthy? No, you know what happens then, right? So we talk about you have to go consistently. And it only, that discipline doesn't happen. It doesn't become a habit until you consistently go.
1: As we continue with Rudy Knapp, coming up, what he calls getting out of lost.
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6: Once again, Rudy Knapp joins us. And Rudy, you're talking about this acronym LOST that you created, lazy, out of control, stagnant, and tortured. And you really apply this to people you work with, like one of your clients who started going to the gym. And what happened to her when she was consistent?
7: I want you to be there at 5 a.m. because now you're sacrificing sleep, you're sacrificing time, so that you know it's going to happen. After work, sometimes you got family, you got kids, you got things going on. Sometimes it's very hard to sacrifice. So why not do it while they're sleeping if you have the capability? So you got to be there at 5 o'clock, not 5:01. You got to show up for 45 minutes, and you know what? You got to make sure that you're not on your phone the whole time. You're actually doing something physical. I don't care what you do in the gym. Just do it for 30 straight days, no rest days, and see where you're at. And she did. So with her, she did it. And after 1-2 weeks, it was her telling me her hip doesn't hurt anymore. And she would check in with me every day. You got to send a picture to me, check in with me. Hey, I'm at the gym. Show me a picture. You're there. And then a week later, she got a promotion at her job, or she got a increase at her job. And she's very confident in herself and she feels good. She's asking me after 2 to 3 weeks, what should I be doing? I want to do something intentional in the gym. And, you know, asking for more, not just doing it because she has to, but asking because she wants to do it. You know, we get to day 30 and I said, oh, how do you feel tomorrow? You know, you get your rest day. How do you feel? I said, what are you going to do? She said, I'm going to go right back to the gym. She goes, I work out. Instead of I'm trying to work out, I'm trying to get healthy, I work out. I'm a gym person. And to me, that changes your mentality. That changes who you are. That changes you, how you identify yourself. And we talked about identity earlier, correct?
6: Yeah.
7: She's now identifying herself as someone healthy that can do this. She has confidence in herself and she can actually go through and accomplish what her goals are. Different.
6: So interesting, because you think about if we had met you before, you know, 10 years ago, while you might have done some of the things you're talking about, now it's, if somebody in your life knows you, it sounds like you're 180 degrees different with all the things that you've worked on yourself.
7: 100%, completely different. I have a story of Rudy in my book, very vulnerable story, but it talks literally about where I've come from and where I'm at. Physically, number one, mentally is the most important. And then spiritually, and if we want to talk real quick about spiritually, we'll go back to my brother, Rob. I am a big component of this idea of you can find some sort of silver lining or some sort of positive out of every situation, even the worst of all worst situations, even the worst of the negative. You know, my brother passing away is the worst thing that I've had to experience in my life. But when I look at that and I think about those ideas, what did I gain from that situation? And I've had to go back and really ponder this. I had to learn this later in life and actually realize what it actually meant to me in my life. And I didn't realize it when it happened, but I realize it now. And one of the things was, I found God. I found God from my brother passing away. I didn't have that in my life. And when we grew up, we weren't very church-going people. I was in sixth grade. Seventh grade, we got baptized because my brother did pass away. So it was the right thing to do, my parents thought. We got baptized. And from that moment on, I decided to go from an anger at God for a couple months, you know, after it happened, to I'm going to trust in God. And I walked to the church every Sunday. I did it by myself from seventh and eighth grade throughout high school. I became someone that involved myself with God and had a relationship with God from that moment on. And if that didn't happen, I don't know if I would have that. I also learned from my brother to not take life so serious, that it is short. And realistically, my brother was the jokester, and he was the funniest guy in the room, and he was the best person to have in the room to make you laugh. And instead of being so serious all the time, I learned this later in life, I have to enjoy myself as well. We have to take those little trips. We have to go have fun. You got to enjoy your kids, right? So there are so many little things that you can learn from these situations, even when it's horrible. You have to look at past that, because life has to go on. And how do you change who you are as a person is going to come back to, what is your mentality? How do you change the way you think? How do we control our narrative? There's so much that comes into play.
6: Well, even you said that with your mother, what you wanted to leave your kids because you don't have her words while you watch her go through dementia.
7: Yes. I mean, how many times do we take for granted our calling our mom or dad or just getting help? I mean, my dad is a huge help for me. My dad is somebody that I still rely on. He's somebody that is the bedrock, is what I put in my book, of my foundation of hard work and dedication. I mean, I am who I am as far as what my consistency is, my discipline, those things that I have in my life, because of him. I watched it every day. I saw him becoming a man and taking care of his responsibility. I mean, these are things that we can stand and have a conversation about, but it is about legacy. It created a legacy, passing it forward to me. And I'm doing the same thing. I just had to open my eyes and see it. And finally, it took my mom going through a hardship for me to see it.
6: Yeah. Wow. So as that's happening with your mom, and gosh, we certainly wish you and your family the best in dealing with that, your book only just came out recently. So what was it like putting this book together?
7: You know, it's such a surreal experience, because we talk about how we speak about ourselves, right? We have to understand self-talk is so important. And people don't realize that, but it is. It's a way to trick your mind to understand, stop putting yourself down. And so at first I started writing. I just literally came up with this idea of, I want to write and I want to put my words on paper. And I didn't have any end result in play. I didn't have a goal of end result. I wanted to write. And it went hand in hand with my podcast. And it was me standing down and saying, okay, I'm just going to try this. And at first it was like, I'm not a writer. I would convince myself that until I started doing it. That was the step forward to actually write a sentence, write a paragraph, write a page, write a chapter, continue on and continue to write. And as I did that, it literally changed my thought process of, I am a writer. I have something concrete in front of me. I stepped forward and did something, and I became a writer. And it took me over a year to write, a year and a couple months. And I got to a final conclusion, and I said, wow, this is actually a final product, and I'm proud of it. And I'm proud of myself for doing it. I'm proud of stepping outside my comfort zone and actually doing something that I think can help other people. You know, in the same sense, like, I was trying a million things because I'm at that point in my life where I can do it. I don't do I can'ts anymore. I do I can'ts. I went through a program called 75 Hard by Andy Frizzella, I believe his last name is. And it is a mental changing program. And I'll tell you what. And he's a big podcaster. I think you probably know who he is,
6: yeah.
7: if anybody there.
6: Yep.
7: And one thing with his program really changed the way I looked at I can't versus I can. And I think that I can mentality is what everybody needs to have. If you can change your brain to say I can, even when the situation is not ideal, even when, you know, there are some things that come into play that might keep you from, you still have ability to. I ran a marathon a couple years ago, Chicago Marathon. I've never been a runner, but I am a runner now. And it's because I decided I was going to run for my mom's cause, Alzheimer's. So I ran for Alzheimer's for her and ran a marathon. Never ran a 5K in my life before. Decided my first race was going to be a Chicago Marathon. And I did it. And I completed it. And it happened. And there were some hard things, but it's one of the greatest experiences you'll go through. They talk about one percenters, and I'm a one percenter. I wanted to do something that was for dedication to my mom, but also because at first I said, I can't. And as soon as I said, I can't, guess what I was doing? Signing up for a Chicago Marathon.
6: Wow. Wow. Yeah. And I want to tell everyone again, the name of your book is Legacy, Build Your Kingdom, A Divine Blueprint, command your purpose, secure your future, leave a legacy for generational impact. You can get that, of course, on Amazon, Barnes & Noble, wherever great books are sold. When people, of course, they're hearing your story, but when people read your book, what do you hope they take away?

0: I truly hope one thing that they take is they can use this as a resource anytime in their life to go back to a chapter. We talk about five pillars, life, spiritual uplift, the mental health growth, the physical temple or physical enhancement, the career and financial development, and then your relationship intelligence. One of the big chapters is relationship intelligence. How do you speak with people? How are you in a relationship? I talk about this concept of CIRCLE, which is it's an acronym for what a great relationship or a very successful relationship can be. And if you're talking about going through some hardship, build your pillars so you build your kingdom. When you build yourself, you build those around you, the rest of their kingdom starts building. Everybody has their own kingdom. You have yours, I have mine. You are queen of your kingdom. I am a king of my kingdom. When you build it up, you're starting to build your legacy as you go. And I believe what I really want them to understand is pass this down to your people. Pass it to your kids. Pass it to your important people. Pass down what you're doing in life generations from now. I want in this book them to take something which I know they'll relate to. Anyone that reads this book has to relate to this in real life. Whatever the story is in those five pillars, you definitely can relate. Micro versus macro is a big chapter for me. And then micro talks a little bit about your daily tasks, micro thinking, every day, consistency, like you talked about, turns into macro goals.
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0: I appreciate you so much. Thank you, Kate.
1: 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We'll be back next week with another inspiring story.
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10: ABC News, I'm Mike Dubusky. Four-way talks are underway right now in Switzerland, aimed at bringing the conflict in Iran to an end. Vice President J.D. Vance leading the American delegation, sitting down with officials from Iran, Pakistan, and Qatar today.
11: Pretty bold and big language from the vice president as he kicked off those talks at a luxury resort just around the corner from here, calling it a historic day, asking whether Iran and the U.S. can turn a new leaf, transform their relationship, change things in the Middle East. But I think there was also recognition from the vice president about the more pressing issues at hand, namely reopening the Strait of Hormuz and also securing a ceasefire in Lebanon.
10: ABC's Tom Sufi Burridge. Yesterday, Iran said it's closing the Strait of Hormuz because of Israel's continued bombing of Lebanon. U.S. CENTCOM refutes the strait is closed. And a man was apparently killed after falling from a high area at Madison Square Garden last night. Police are now investigating the incident. This is ABC News. Three people are dead in Maryland after a small aircraft crash overnight. Conditions were calm and clear in the area, and police say they believe the plane was possibly participating in a training flight. That single engine, Piper Cherokee, belongs to an area flight school in Montgomery County. The middle section of the country continues to deal with severe weather this weekend.
12: What we've got are a line of storms ripping and running straight through parts of the plains in the Midwest. As a result, we have a level 2 out of 5 damaging wind, large hail, isolated tornadoes for anyone living from Wichita to Springfield. But another imminent threat is that of flash flooding.
10: ABC News meteorologist Samara Theodore. Fire continues to be a threat elsewhere in the country, with the town of Eureka in Utah seeing mandatory evacuations today because of a human-caused wildfire. The so-called Iron Fire has burned through over 13,000 acres so far. I'm Mike Dubusky, ABC News.
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21: From the Platte Valley Bank Weather Center, I'm meteorologist Derek Height. Chance for storms this afternoon, otherwise sunshine mixed with clouds at times. Daytime highs approaching 80. Winds out of the northwest 10 to 20 miles an hour. Mainly clear skies tonight. Lows dip down to about 52. Thunderstorms likely tomorrow. Highs level off around 81. Sunshine mixed with clouds at times. Right now, it's 75 degrees.
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Investing can be really confusing. 3 years ago, for the first time, we did an unusual investing virtual event called Investing Essentials. And it was me and George Campbell, and I basically opened up my personal playbook. How do I do real estate investing? 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And all these different things. And we went through my playbook. 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
16: From the Platte Valley Bank Weather Center, I'm meteorologist Derek Height. Chance for storms this afternoon, otherwise sunshine mixed with clouds at times. Daytime highs approaching 80, winds out of the northwest 10 to 20 miles an hour. Mainly clear skies tonight, lows dip down to about 52. Thunderstorms likely tomorrow, highs level off around 81, sunshine mixed with clouds at times. Currently, it's 77 degrees.
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0: Our scripture today, 2 Corinthians 4:18. So we fix our eyes not on what is seen, but what is unseen, since what is seen is temporary, but what is unseen is eternal. Milton Friedman said, nothing is so permanent as a temporary government program. Okay. Ashlyn is in Knoxville. Hey, Ashlyn, what's up?
1: I'm good. How are you doing?
0: Better than I deserve. How can we help?
1: So my question is, should I focus entirely on paying off my debt first or try to increase my income first, and how to do so?
2: What are you doing now for work?
1: So right now I am an hourly and commission-based hairstylist in Alcoa, Tennessee. I probably make about $900 a month, and my debt is a little bit higher than that. Not bad, but definitely higher than I would like it to be.
2: How many hours are you working?
1: With my company, I'm not allowed to go over 40, so it's usually anywhere from 36 to 38 hours a week.
0: And you're making $900 a month?
1: Yes.
2: You're not getting paid well.
1: No, I'm not. But it's the only salon that contacted me and actually was able to hire me in the time period that I needed.
2: Okay, well, I would be looking for
0: work that paid.
2: Yep.
0: You're living on $10,000
2: a year. Like, you could make more doing Uber.
0: You could make more working half the time you work at Target.
1: Yeah, I've been looking for other salons, but unfortunately, living in Knoxville, it's so competitive.
0: No, it's not. There are not salons paying people $900 a month.

0: month. No one stays in that situation. That's $10,000 a year. You can't exist on that. So okay. I'm telling you, they don't have people standing around working 40 hours for $900. Now, if you're working 10 hours for $900, maybe. But you're not standing around there the whole time, 40 hours a week, making $900. Nobody's doing that in Knoxville. Knoxville's not that depressed, and neither is Alcoa, Tennessee, or Maryville, Tennessee.
1: It's one of the franchise locations of a smart style, so it's similar to Great Clips.
0: So get out of there.
2: Yeah, I would go find a nice salon. They're there for sure in Knoxville. Even if you're working as a front desk and you're booking appointments for the first little bit, just get your foot in the door if that's what you want to do. But more long term,
0: you're not making enough to exist. You need a job today.
1: Okay.
0: Today.
2: Are you living at home, Ashlyn? Are you at home?
1: I am. Okay. I'm living with my parents.
2: So no rent.
1: No.
2: Okay.
1: I do pay for groceries for our family a lot, though.
0: How much debt do you have?
1: My debt is currently at $1,104.
0: Okay.
1: Most of that is from my credit card. Another is from gym collections making me pay it.
0: And how old are you?
1: So I can pay it off. I'm 21.
0: Okay, good. All right. So what you need to do is to set a goal and say, at Target, right there in Maryville, they'll pay you $20 an hour. Okay?
1: Okay.
0: Just working in there as a clerk. All right? And so hair is obviously your, hairstylist is obviously your goal, right? So now if I know I can make $20 an hour at Target, then I need to find a place where I can do my craft and make in excess of $20 an hour and start pursuing both. And so you can work weekends and nights at Target or whatever. I don't care. Making someplace making $20, okay? Up in West Knoxville somewhere, right at a retail establishment. There's people around there paying that right now in Knoxville, Tennessee, today. Okay?
1: Okay.
0: And then, also, if you can work 20 hours a week on your hairstylist and get started, get a chair somewhere to start to build your clientele. It takes a while to do that, if that's what you're doing. But the problem is they're paying you nothing and your own commission, and the only money you're making are walk-ins that aren't your clients.
1: Mm-hmm.
0: Because the type of organization you're in, that it's a retail walk-in. It's not a few people in there have clients that are repeats, but most of them are just walk in and whatever chair is open, they jump in the chair.
1: Yeah. The other stylist that works with me is making a lot more than that. She's the only other stylist there, so I definitely need to be trying to find a salon. It's just been difficult recently because every time that I apply somewhere, I either don't hear back at all after going in person, calling, applying online, bringing in a physical application, or they answer and they say they're not looking for anybody at that moment.
0: Okay.
1: So I've just been trying to find any other jobs in the area that will work either around my schedule or that the salon will work around the schedule for.
0: Yeah, but honestly, if you lost the job you got right now, you didn't lose much. You work 10, 15, 20 hours a week and being more than that someplace else. And while you figure out this salon thing and get your foot in the door somewhere, I don't know who that is or where that is, but I'm going to send you a book called The Proximity Principle written by Ken Coleman that talks about what Rachel was saying. Get your foot in the door. Even if you're just the receptionist and you get in booking appointments, then you get started and you get in the organization, you get around people that are doing what you want to do.
2: Mm-hmm.
0: And that's where jobs come from. It's not just from applications and follow up. Okay. So, this is harder than they told you at the school where you went to learn to be a hairstylist and you paid them. They told you this was going to be easy and they lied. This is not easy. Tony is in Jacksonville, Florida. Hi, Tony. How are you?
3: I'm good, Dave. How are you?
0: Better than I deserve. What's up?
3: Man, I hear you say that all the time. Man, I can't believe I'm talking to y'all. Look, I was in the Army for 19 years, and I'm 100% disabled now. And I've got a lot of debt,

0: tested, they could resume the war. But he has also said that if the war resumes, we could face a global depression. So not a lot of good options.
1: Utah is dealing with some major wildfires, one of which, the Iron Fire, has led to the evacuation of the entire town of Eureka. The Iron Fire has consumed 13,000 acres of land and is 0% contained at this point. This is ABC News. President Trump is now blaming vandals for recent damage at the reflecting pool in Washington. ABC's Dave Packer reports.
2: President Trump posting Saturday that the U.S. Park Police had arrested multiple people for vandalizing the Lincoln Memorial reflecting pool and pledged that work would begin immediately to repair the peeling lining. Trump writing, "These are very serious crimes having to do with the destruction of national monuments. Years in jail," Trump wrote on social media. One of the men captured on social media being arrested, saying he grabbed a piece of already peeling paint and quote, "By the time I realized what was going on, I was being put in handcuffs." Dave Packer, ABC News.
1: A state of emergency is in effect in Los Angeles County in response to a fire at a warehouse that's been burning for several days. Officials say the fire at a cold storage warehouse is becoming more complicated to deal with due to rotting food inside the building, which creates a biohazard for first responders. I'm Mike Dubusky, ABC News.
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1: From the Platte Valley Bank Weather Center, I'm meteorologist Eric Height. Chance for storms this afternoon, otherwise sunshine mixed with clouds at times. Daytime highs approaching 80, winds out of the northwest 10 to 20 miles an hour. Mainly clear skies tonight, lows dip down to about 52. Thunderstorms likely tomorrow, highs level off around 81, sunshine mixed with clouds at times. Currently 81.

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9: From the Platte Valley Bank Weather Center, I'm meteorologist Derek Height. Chance for storms this afternoon. Otherwise, sunshine mixed with clouds at times. Daytime highs approaching 80. Winds out of the northwest, 10 to 20 miles an hour. Mainly clear skies tonight. Lows dip down to about 52. Thunderstorms likely tomorrow. Highs level off around 81. Sunshine mixed with clouds at times. Currently 81.

0: The scope mounts were not that good back then. Just one of those things that happens. You go, whoa, okay. Guess we'll be going back to the shop and figure out what we can do about that. But I do love the 41 Magnum. It is tons of fun. Let's let's pick up Phil on line three out of Rogue River, Oregon, where they have some really good beer, Phil.
1: Well, yes, they do. But I've got a couple of dad stories real quick. That golf sure. reference one, I was about the same age as you when I was playing golf with my dad, and I hit a bad shot. But I actually kind of wrapped my club around a tree, and he goes, if you ever act like that on the golf course again, I will never golf with you. And so I learned another valuable lesson right there.
0: Well, exactly right. I'm sorry, you're not allowed to be self-indulgent like that. This is a place where you're supposed to be able to control your emotions, and that kind of goes throughout life, doesn't it?
1: Yes, sir. But my other little quick story was I grew up in Du Bois, Wyoming, and he used to do hunting guide trips. He would do the pack mules and the horses and set up the tents and everything, mm-hmm. and he had this guy from New York with him, and he said that, how much you want to bet I can shoot that bald eagle off that tree over there while they were out hunting? And my dad pulled out his .357 and he goes, how much you want to bet I can shoot you right off the back of that horse?
0: he explained it to him.
1: Yes, sir. So that's my two dad stories about guns.
0: I love it. Is your dad still around?
1: No, sir.
0: Yeah, mine either. And I had a thought this morning, and I'll share it with you. It's a kind of personal deal. I was thinking, you know, Dad, I wish you were still here so I could thank you for the things that I didn't really appreciate at the time. You know what I mean?
1: We all thought we knew everything, didn't we?
0: Yeah. And, you know, it's like Dad's did all these things for us that we kind of took for granted just because that's what Dad's did. And we were, you know, we got away with stuff and they allowed us to get away with stuff. And I'd like to be able to go back and say, you know, I'm looking back now and I understand all the things you did and all the things you let me get away with and the lessons that you taught me that I just didn't understand and didn't appreciate at the time.
1: Yeah, and like you always said about the guns that get hand-me-down from your dad before they pass.
0: Yep.
1: Well, I called you last week and I got a .45-90 with the octagon barrel, .45-70, a .30-30, and the .22 with the micro groove barrel. But, yep. So, give them away before you die.
0: Yeah, absolutely. That's a great point. Thanks for the call, sir. I appreciate that. Yeah, and of course, along with this whole thing is, if your dad's still around, call him, talk to him, like real talk, not just superficial talk. Hey, appreciate that. You know, a lot of times you can start the conversation with, do you remember the time? It's a really great conversation starter. If you've got not just dads, but somebody in your life, family member or whatever, who maybe you've lost contact with, you've not talked with for a while, talked to this person, for whatever reason, you know, disagreements, whatever, stuff happens. Usually it's really important at the time, and later on you're thinking that wasn't important, but I'm still holding on to the grudge for whatever reason. That's silly. And now you don't know exactly how to break back in. And I'd love that idea of just calling up and say, you know, I was remembering the time when we, whatever it was, you know, we were in the canoe and it turned over. You remember that thing? And you're off to the races and you've broken through and, you know, you're having the conversation again. It's family's too important to let it get away from you. So just, you know, food for thought for you there. I'm going to bounce all over the place here today. So, I mean, basically, we're open lines. If there's something on your mind, a question you got, something you want to talk about, by all means, give me a call. Because I'm going to be pretty scattered as it is. I was listening to Mark Smith, who we had on last half hour, and he said something in one of his videos. He mentioned the Overton window, and I'd heard about that before, and it sounded very geeky and policy wonkish and all of that. So I went and looked it up just to find out what he's talking about. And then I thought, oh, I've been talking about that for years. I just didn't know what that was. The Overton window it's an idea that something is politically possible only if it is in the mainstream. And I'm boiling this down and saying it a different way than when you look it up. But the idea is the Overton window, think of this window of things that the public accepts, that they say, okay, this is acceptable. Well, that window can expand or contract or move around. Let's apply that idea to guns. 50 years ago, it was not acceptable in the public mind to carry a gun concealed for self-protection. Just wasn't. And now it's legal in every state. Well, that has fallen within the Overton window. The point of this, you knew I'd finally get to that. The point of this is, if you want something to be acted upon favorably for us when it comes to guns, you need to move it into this window. It needs to become politically acceptable, publicly acceptable, not necessarily popular. That's a different thing. And so I was reading about this, and somebody said, well, there are these six different levels, if you will, or 6 degrees of acceptance. You start off with unthinkable. Well, that thing's just unthinkable. And then radical. Well, it's thinkable, but it's pretty radical. And then you got acceptable. Okay, yeah, I can accept that. And then after that is sensible. Well, that's a sensible thing to do. And then becomes popular. Well, that's, you know, everybody knows that. That's popular. And after that, it becomes policy. It's just, that's what we do, and that's official policy. And so I often talk about us doing things to make things acceptable, to bring them into focus for the public, talking about guns, talking about the fact that you carry a gun, making or helping the public understand that normal, regular people, people like their neighbors, people like their doctors and dentists and lawyers and their friends, have guns, own guns, shoot guns responsibly, safely. Why do you think we've been talking for all these decades about one of the best ways to help gun rights is to invite somebody out to the range with you? They go to the range. They see that you're safe. You set it up so there's not a heavy recoiling gun, something that's easy to shoot. You bring the targets up close to make sure they're going to be successful. And you make sure they have fun. At the end of that, they cannot, it is impossible, they cannot think, oh, those people with guns. You know why? Because now they are one of those people with guns. Now they are the one of those people that went out and shot guns and had fun. Typically, the reaction is, wow, that was a lot more fun than I thought it was going to be. Can I do it again? Can I shoot this again? Yeah, you bet. We'll keep loading mags for you. We'll take care of that. You keep shooting. We're going to have some fun out here. You have moved, for that person, you've moved this Overton window, this window of accessibility or acceptability. And as we do this with hundreds and thousands and hundreds of thousands of people, millions of people now, who have concealed carry permits or buying guns for self-protection, more things become possible with policy. Policy being laws that are written, laws that are passed, but also, and you could argue that it shouldn't be this way, the court should just rule on what the law is, but what's acceptable to the public definitely has an impact on what happens in courts, in court decisions. And so as we bring more guns and gun activities, semi-automatics, for instance, becomes one where people say, well, what are those all about? Oh, can I shoot that? Oh, that's fun. Oh, I might like to get one of those. You've moved them and you've moved public opinion. And by moving public opinion, and it's not enough to say I have the Second Amendment. No, you've got to have public opinion and culture behind you. And if you do, you can keep winning. We can keep winning. Simple as that. All right, our number here is 866-TALK-GUN. Of course, you can call me at Tom Talk Gun. And we're sharing our Father's Day stories, so you're welcome to weigh in with those. Love to hear those. I'm Tom Gresham. We'll be right back.
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4: A severe thunderstorm warning has been issued until 1:30 p.m. this afternoon for Morrill County. This storm has the potential for both large hail and strong straight-line winds. Half-dollar size hail and winds up to 60 miles an hour are likely as it moves east at around 30 miles an hour. For your safety, stay inside and away from windows until the storm passes. Large hail and strong winds can easily shatter glass, causing injury. If you're caught outside, take shelter in a sturdy building or a hardtop car. Take shelter now. Again, a severe thunderstorm warning continues until 1:30 p.m. this afternoon for Morrill County. Bear in mind, this storm has the potential for half-dollar size hail and wind gusts to 60 miles an hour. From the Rural Radio Storm Center, I'm meteorologist Derek Height.
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0: Kudos to Arsenal. A number of other companies have done similar things. And if you're in those states, yes, we're going to try to beat it back and probably will be able to beat it back, these gun bans. But you know what? Doesn't hurt to go ahead and buy the guns and the magazines, especially the magazines. I remember when it looked like they were going to ban standard capacity magazines on a national basis. I went out and bought 100 AR mags, just bought them. And then later on, they were going to do it again, so I bought another 100. People go, you don't really have 200. Yes, I really have 200 AR mags. And then, of course, you get the, well, what does anybody need that? Oh, just shut up. We're not going to even have that conversation. Good Lord. Oh, by the way, we're giving away stuff again over at Gun Talk. If you go to guntalk.com/win, that's W-I-N, you can see our summer giveaway. 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But topping the list is a Colt Optics Ready Gold Cup 1911 9mm. Going to be one winner on that. There's some other stuff there, but you go over there, you enter for a chance to win. Guntalk.com/win. We like to do these giveaways. We partner with some of these companies, and it's a really fun thing to do. And believe it or not, people who listen to this radio show actually have won and called in and say, hey, I won the giveaway. This is cool. So pretty neat stuff. Tell you what, Chuck, I don't think I have time for you. We're going to have to get back to you, but don't go anywhere, okay? And in just a little bit, we're going to continue our conversations about fathers and daughters and sons. Okay, we'll do all of that. We're going to have a, and I mentioned that, you know, of course, I'm the son of Gris, but also Ryan now runs our whole television operation, Ryan being my son, third generation. There are a lot of third generations in the firearms business. You got Hornady, Hodgdon, Weatherby, which is going to be coming up here because we're going to have Adam Weatherby. He's third generation. He's the CEO of Weatherby. Talk about their new super lightweight, unbelievably lightweight rifle they have brought out. And there are more out there, of course. So we'll be talking about that. Brownells also comes to mind. We've had Pete Brownell on here any number of times, and he's third generation over at Brownells, another family company in the firearms business. Passing it down, and you don't have to be in the business, but just passing down this love of the shooting sports, the love of freedom, the love of firearms, and the, frankly, the difficulty of becoming a good shot, and the challenge and the joy of working on that and working to become a better shot or working to be a better hunter. So we'll talk about that. Also, I'll share my story with a friend of mine and lessons learned from when she had a mid-air collision and the takeaway there. Yeah, it's going to make sense to you. There are crossovers between firearms and what we learned from that. We'll be right back with more Gun Talk.
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4: A new severe thunderstorm warning has been issued until 1:45 p.m. this afternoon for Garden County. Both large hail and straight-line winds are possible with this storm. Half-dollar size hail and winds up to 60 miles an hour are likely as it pushes southeast at about 25 miles an hour. From the Rural Radio Storm Center, I'm meteorologist Derek Height.
3: Severe weather coverage from the Platte Valley Bank Storm Center on KNEB. 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
12: News. I'm Mike Dubusky. Iran's delegation in Switzerland has left the location where peace talks had been taking place today. According to Iranian state media, Switzerland was playing host to a four-way meeting, which had included Vice President J.D. Vance, as well as representatives from Pakistan and Qatar. ABC News foreign correspondent Tom Sufi Burridge has what Iran had been pushing for.
16: The Iranians are saying that they won't get into the more substantial, complicated talks on the future of their nuclear program and the more comprehensive deal unless the commitments signed in that memorandum of understanding less than 4 days ago by President Trump are actually adhered to, first of all.
12: Evacuation orders are in effect in Utah as two major wildfires burn there. The larger Iron Fire has already burned 13,000 acres and is 0% contained. Meanwhile, East Los Angeles also dealing with evacuations as a fire at a cold storage facility continues to burn. This is ABC News. In southern Mississippi, officials are reporting several rivers cresting at record levels. Stanley Bowman is from nearby Eagle Point.
17: I've been living here since 2012, and I've not seen it like this. This is a first for me.
12: There's also a renewed threat of flash flooding from Kansas through Indiana today. Yesterday, nearly 11 tornadoes were reported in the Central Plains, 9 of them in Kansas. It's a busy weekend for travel with the Juneteenth holiday on Friday and today, Father's Day. ABC's Andrew Dimbert is at Newark Liberty International Airport in New Jersey.
18: Airports across the country could see some of the biggest crowds of the year today. In fact, the TSA expects to screen more than 3 million people. 3 million people to pass through security checkpoints today, a level that would rival Thanksgiving.
12: And thefts of high-value Pokemon cards continue to worry collectors and retailers across the country. In just the last few days, two trading card shops were burglarized within hours of each other in East San Francisco. I'm Mike Dubusky, ABC News.
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4: From the Platte Valley Bank Weather Center, I'm meteorologist Derek Height. Chance of thunderstorms this afternoon, otherwise sunshine mixed with clouds at times. High temperatures reach up to 81, northwest winds 10 to 20 miles an hour. Lows dip down to about 52 tonight, mainly clear skies. Partly cloudy tomorrow, thunderstorms likely, high of 81. Currently, it's 79 degrees.
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4: A severe thunderstorm warning continues until 1:30 p.m. this afternoon for Morrill County. Both large hail and straight-line winds are possible with this storm. Half-dollar size hail and winds up to 60 miles an hour are likely as it pushes east at around 30 miles an hour. Again, a severe thunderstorm warning continues until 1:30 p.m. this afternoon for Morrill County. Remember, this storm has the potential for half-dollar size hail and wind gusts to 60 miles an hour. The severe weather threat also continues elsewhere across our listening area. A severe thunderstorm warning continues until 1:45 p.m. for Garden County. From the Rural Radio Storm Center, I'm meteorologist Derek Height.
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0: And you're walking up and down these things, and you've got this new backcountry Capra. You're just breaking new ground when it comes to ultra, ultra lightweight hunting rifles.
6: That's right. We upon our move to Wyoming here several years ago, in about 2019, we came out with our Mark V backcountry, and we hit the 5 pound, kind of number there with our, you know, carbon fiber stocks and the different things we were doing with our actions in titanium. And then it was at that point we said, hey, can we hit the 4 pound mark on a production bolt action rifle, which would be, you know, you could hold the claim it's the lightest production bolt action rifle on the market. And yeah, beginning of this year, we launched the Capra that starts in at 4 pounds in that little package. And then even in our Mark V 6-lug long action, it's 4.4 pounds and you can get like the 280 Ackley or Weatherby, you know, the 6.5 Weatherby RPM, and truly have some Magnum stuff in a sub 4.5 pound rifle in that setup.
0: And then, of course, now talk about Magnums and new technology with Federal introducing the 6.5 Creedmoor Plus Peak. Now you're getting more than 6.5 PRC velocities out of a Creedmoor. Right. Now you're back to your 4 pound rifle that's actually a quasi Magnum.
6: It's pretty crazy to think about. You know, you're pushing You know, when you talk about terminal performance and pushing energy downrange, you're out at several hundred yards with a 4-pound rifle. The trick is you got to be able to shoot it, Tom. That's the trick.
0: Oh, no, not that.
6: We can't help that.
0: Well, toward that end, and the first question you get, I have been a fan of ultralight arms rifles, the Melvin Forbes rifles, who kind of got all this started some 30 plus years ago, and now you're taking it even further. But the first question you always get is, well, doesn't that thing kick? And of course, the answer is, well, yeah, physics is physics, but if you design it well, you can really mitigate some of that.
6: That's right. And that's really what we've done. And everybody that shoots it is surprised at the lack of recoil. Now, sure, it's still physics is physics, like you said, but in the design of the stock, we have the patented 3D printed recoil pad that's on there, and just a number of things we've been able, of course, muzzle brakes, and a lot of people are still putting suppressors on there. It makes it a lot more tame. Probably the bigger thing to me when I shot it wasn't the recoil, but it's just the jump of the muzzle because it's so doggone light.
0: Yeah.
6: But what's interesting is with how light it is and coming threaded, you can actually, our smallest one is 17-inch barrel for the real small short action. Say if you got that 6.5 Creedmoor, it's 21 inches up with those, our long action Magnum stuff. But at that shorter length, it kind of, you can afford to put a suppressor on there, and then it really balances it well. Your overall setup is still really light, and it's really tame and mild recoil that way, and it helps with the muzzle jump as well.
0: Well, and with the titanium suppressors we have now, you're not adding all that much weight, and you are holding down that muzzle rise. And and I know you're a serious hunter. You go places and do things and do this extreme hunting. Do you use a suppressor a good bit now?
6: You know what? I am more and more. I held off a long time, Tom, because I wanted something, kind of just slim and something not sticking out there and all those things. But the more I've used it, had success with it, there's just a number of reasons. Obviously the hearing, if you talk to most guys my dad's age that have hunted and shot their whole life, they got to yell across the room, right? Because they didn't grow up hunting with suppressors. So there's a lot of reasons, even just follow-up shots, not scaring away other game. There's just, if you have two hunters, sometimes I'll hunt, and my wife's hunting too, and heck, I can shoot a buck, and the others don't run far away. There's so many advantages. So I am doing it more now with a lot of the, like you said, titanium and these lighter-weight suppressors. I'm finding myself doing it. What I have a hard time doing, if it's especially a Weatherby Magnum, is cutting back too much barrel length and sacrificing velocity, because that's how our company was founded. So, so I like to get a little bit of both if you can while you're out there.
0: Yeah, but now you kind of got the best of all worlds, because you got your RPM cartridges, fast twist barrels, you can use a high BC bullet. And when you start running the numbers, I know you guys have done all this, but for everybody else, when you're using a high BC bullet, you can actually start it off a couple hundred feet slower. And once you get past about 350 to 400 yards, it's actually going faster than the faster bullet was.
6: That's right. It'll pass it up.
0: It's really quite amazing. I call them magic bullets. It's amazing what happens when you have real high numbers on your BC.
6: That's right. And we're real big on ethical hunting and having enough, energy downrange. And so we try to look at those numbers. People think, well, just because I can hit steel at 1,000 yards doesn't mean I should go hunting out that far with that gun. And so it's figuring out, what your minimum velocity and energy is. Kind of the standard might be 1,200 foot-pounds of energy and 1,800 FPS, whatever those numbers are, to know them and respect them and make sure you can consistently shoot vitals at that range and different things like that. But if you can, it certainly does extend your range.
0: What's the process at Weatherby when you come up with this idea? I mean, who comes up with it? How does it move? How do you guys come up with these things?
6: Sure. I mean, that's the fun of it. People often ask what the favorite part of my job is. There's a lot of least favorite parts, right? Running a business is not for the faint of heart, and it's running a gun manufacturing business certainly isn't. It's hard. It's hard work. Mm-hmm. But when you can get together in a group, someone like the Capra, that might be mine, right? A project like that, me being kind of a backcountry hunter and those things, it's hitting those numbers. It might initially be mine, but then it really forms into a team. Now, sometimes it's other people on the product team or whomever, and you come up with these ideas and you move forward. But what's neat is all the teams and people that are there, from your product management team to obviously engineering. Marketing's got to launch it. Production's got to build it. Quality's got to be checking it. You have to have suppliers. Machining's out there. It's everybody. And so it's so neat. Or, you know, you're developing a new cartridge and I'm working with our ballisticians and I'll go on a hunt and come back and meet with them. And it's a lot of iterations back and forth before you finally launch that product. And when you do, and it's launch day, and there's marketing videos and everybody's writing about it, whether it's good or bad online, it's out there and it's public. It's really a sense of pride that we all have, I think, as employees here in Sheridan, Wyoming, as a team, to say, man, we all had kind of a piece of it. So it truly is a whole team process from start to finish. And that's what's fun about it. Now the ball

It's Father's Day. We're talking about our dads and our stories and our memories. Pass along those stories to your kids, your grandkids. Make sure they know about your dad. And, you know, it's just all part of the process. But don't assume that they know. It's okay to formalize it, whether it's telling them in person or even just getting out your phone and recording videos, especially when you're talking about passing down guns. I just got an email from Benjamin in Corpus Christi. He says, I inherited my dad's gun collection.

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1: A severe thunderstorm warning continues until 1:45 p.m. this afternoon for Garden County. Both large hail and straight-line winds are possible with this storm. Ping-pong ball-size hail and winds up to 60 miles an hour are likely as it pushes southeast at 25 miles an hour. Again, a severe thunderstorm warning continues until 1:45 p.m. this afternoon for Garden County. Remember, this storm has the potential for ping-pong ball-size hail and wind gusts to 60 miles an hour. From the Rural Radio Storm Center, I'm meteorologist Eric Height.
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1: A severe thunderstorm warning continues until 1:45 p.m. this afternoon for Garden County. Both large hail and straight-line winds are possible with this storm. Ping-pong ball-size hail and winds up to 60 miles an hour are likely as it pushes southeast at 25 miles an hour. Again, a severe thunderstorm warning continues until 1:45 p.m. this afternoon for Garden County. Remember, this storm has the potential for ping-pong ball-size hail and wind gusts to 60 miles an hour. From the Rural Radio Storm Center, I'm meteorologist Eric Height.
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1: From the Platte Valley Bank Weather Center, I'm meteorologist Derek Height. Chance of thunderstorms this afternoon, otherwise sunshine mixed with clouds at times. High temperatures reach up to 81, northwest winds 10 to 20 miles an hour. Lows dip down to about 52 tonight, mainly clear skies. Partly cloudy tomorrow, thunderstorms likely, high of 81. Right now, it's 81 degrees.
13: Just regular blue collar guy doing whatever I'm doing, right?
14: Mm-hmm.
13: And when the 22 Creedmoor came out quite a few years ago, you couldn't get into it unless you wanted to spend several thousand dollars on a rifle. My interest kind of got piqued here recently because now everybody's on board. I've got a Ruger American in 22 Creedmoor. I've got a CVA Cascade in 22 Creedmoor. I think Savage is making some of their new rifles in it as well. So that's what kind of got me interested, is now everybody can afford a 22 Creedmoor.
14: Mm-hmm.
13: But every single one that I've touched, I've been able to find ammo that groups good. And quite honestly, the trajectory numbers and the energy numbers are pretty impressive.
14: Well, they are. And, you know, we tend to say, if you've been around this at all, new cartridge comes out, and the first thing you say is, well, why does anybody need that? We all go, I don't need that. I got the 223. I got the this. I got the that. And typically, that's the way I react until I start looking into it and go, oh, they actually did something here. This has some benefits. I mean, that's kind of how we gravitate. And honestly, wouldn't you say pretty much for all the Creedmoor cartridges?
13: Yeah, absolutely. I mean, higher BC projectiles, heavier projectiles than what you might commonly see in that caliber. I just did a video the other day comparing 22 Creedmoor versus the 243 Winchester, which 243 has been around longer than any of us.
14: Mm-hmm.
13: And it's pretty impressive. Smaller caliber, but the numbers are up there.
14: They really are. They reach out as far or farther and deliver an energy way out there, and doing it with less recoil.
13: Absolutely.
14: So
13: that's one of my goals this year. We're filming whitetail hunts with 22 Creedmoor.
14: Oh, nice. So did I see that you just recently did a video where you blew up a gun?
13: So
14: he paused a little bit. He says,
13: I had to think about it for a second of the timelines, but I was in where I'm living now, so it happened within the last 12 months. Okay. Yes. And I honestly don't have the exact details as to what happened. I think it was probably an ammo issue, but it was kind of an unpopular cartridge, the 17 WSM.
14: Okay.
13: And I had it in a Ruger 77. I'm a huge fan of the Ruger 77s. I collect them. I've got one in just about every cartridge that they make them in. But the newer ones they're making with threaded barrels, which really got me interested in them. I have a Ruger 77 in 44 mag. I've taken a deer with that. I've got it in 357. I've got it in 17 Hornet, 22 Hornet. But the 17 WSM, it's basically the hottest rimfire that you can get. And for whatever reason, I had about 70 rounds through that barrel. Maybe it's because I didn't clean it yet, but I had that thing explode on me.
14: Ooh.
13: And I say explode. The gun itself didn't explode, but it blew the mag out the bottom and the left side of the wood stock off.
14: Good grief.
13: And when I got to researching it, apparently that's a very common problem with 17 calibers, even in the HMR, but even more so with the WSM. My assumption is just that small 17 caliber maybe get a little bit gummed up without cleaning it, and it's just enough pressure firing that thing off to the weakest spot of escape was the magazine.
14: Well, did you get hurt?
13: No, I didn't get hurt at all. It rung my ears. I was shooting it suppressed. I didn't have my ear pro in, so it rung my ears there for a minute.
14: But you had your eye pro on, I bet.
13: I actually didn't.
14: Oh no!
13: Yeah, but I've started wearing eye pro a lot more often now, though, since that happened.
14: Yeah, the only time I wear it is every single time I pull a trigger, no exception. Yeah.
13: The end of the story was I sent it to Ruger. And they put a new stock on it, and I think it had an ejector that broke in the process. They fixed it, put a new stock on it. They haven't had any problems since. So
14: okay, are there any particular videos or subjects you've done that really get people riled up?
13: Let me think.
14: I mean, I saw one you did on using the 270 for elk, and that usually is good for at least some people who feel strongly one way or the other on it.
13: Yeah, that video actually got a lot of views. And the end of that story is 270 is fantastic for elk.
14: Yes, it is. Of course it is.
13: that was a 450-yard shot, which to some probably seems like nothing and to others seems like a stretch, but I had practiced very, very, very a lot with that rifle and was

0: X in time. And in her case, I was saying, you know, for pilots, you need to think, and I actually said this out loud because I got it from somebody else. I walk around the airplane where I'm doing the pre-flight. I say, okay, you SOB, I know you're going to try to kill me today. I just don't know how. So I've already got in my mind something not only can happen, but is going to happen. If it doesn't, that's great. But I'm already primed. I'm ready to go. If something happens, I have made up my mind. I've got a plan. Same thing with your carry gun. Same thing with self-defense. But I like that idea of a situation can happen over which you have no control. You need to take control as soon as possible. She also had a lot of good information about aftermath, about immediately after the accident, after the crash. She ended up having to put the plane into a place, and one of the wings hit a tree and spun her around, which she said actually probably saved her life. The need to immediately drink a lot of water. You got to wash all these toxins, endorphins, and all the rest of the stuff that your body generates. A lot of other things about not getting on social media afterwards. Don't listen to what people say. I've had friends who've been involved in shootings, and it's unbelievable what people will say online. Ignore it. Don't go on social media. Don't respond to anything. Don't, you know, it's like, okay, there's a whole lot of stuff. And you need a mentor, a guide, when all this happens. You need somebody who's talking to you and say, okay, you will not go on social media. Yes, they're saying stupid things about this. You cannot respond to that. No. Especially if it possibly is going to involve legal action. So there was a lot of good information here. Just kind of one of those food for thoughts where you go, okay, you can get good training for your firearms from a lot of different places. If you're open to it and you're paying attention to it and thinking, okay, I'm going to be prepared. I'm going to carry a tourniquet. I'm going to carry hemostatic gauze with me everywhere I go. Understanding that you're probably never going to need it. You know, but you know what? A low percentage is not a zero percentage. So if you have your tourniquet and you have your gauze, you can stop bleeding. You can save a life, yours or somebody else's. So some years ago, I used to not think this way at all. I changed the way I dress. I changed the clothes I wear. I wear cargo pants. I wear 511s, where I didn't used to do that. And now I've got a tourniquet, and I've got gauze stuck in my pocket, and I've got flashlight on the other side. And I've got spare ammo, and I've got a gun, of course. Sometimes I've got pepper spray. Just depends. Why would I do all that? Because I might need it. And if you need it, you're going to need it more than anything in the world. It's a mindset. Oh, speaking of mindset, funniest thing. During Amy's talk yesterday, slide pops up on her PowerPoint. It's the color code. She says, yeah, this fella Cooper. I'm thinking, yeah, I know this fella Cooper. And she's talking about the color code. And she's talking about Colonel Dave Grossman, who wrote the book On Killing. And the preparation and the aftermath and the mental process and all that. So she was actually bringing the gun stuff into the aviation side. And I thought, that's just really interesting. Since I just spent a full week down at Colonel Cooper's gunfighting school. All right, 866-TALK-GUN, that'll get you in here. I'm Tom Gresham. We're looking for your stories, your Father's Day stories, stories about your dad, granddad, or maybe your kids, taking them to the range, introducing them to shooting and hunting and all the rest. Yeah, my first deer hunt when I was 11. Can't believe he took me out there and left me in the woods with a 308. It worked out.
1: The Vista is very valuable to my dad. The feeling that I have in my heart to know that he's being taken care of and he's got friends there, that's a big relief for me.
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0: if you had to tell somebody, look, here's a tip or two. You're carrying a gun. You're out there. You're trying to be safe for your family. You know, obviously you go take some training and that would be the big deal. Is there any like thing you would tell people? Here's something you just kind of need to be aware of. You may not be.
1: Well, I think the biggest thing when it comes to training is we all want to get firearms training. We all want to shoot. We all want to take that fun 2-day class and shoot a lot of rounds. And there's nothing wrong with that. But I think one of the areas that is missed or people

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1: A severe thunderstorm warning has been issued until 3 p.m. this afternoon for Dawes County. Both large hail and straight-line winds are possible with this storm. Quarter-size hail and winds up to 60 miles an hour are likely as it pushes southeast at about 30 miles an hour. Again, a severe thunderstorm warning continues until 3 p.m. this afternoon for Dawes County. Bear in mind, this storm has the potential for quarter-size hail and winds up to 60 miles an hour are likely. From the Rural Radio Storm Center, I'm meteorologist Eric Height.
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7: From the Platte Valley Bank Weather Center, I'm meteorologist Derek Height. Sunshine mixed with clouds at times this afternoon, with a chance for storms. High temperatures reach up to 81. Northwest winds 10 to 20 miles an hour. Mainly clear tonight. Lows level off around 51. Sunshine mixed with clouds at times tomorrow. Chance of thunderstorms. Daytime highs approaching 86. Currently 82.
8: We have air resistance or wind resistance in the case of a Winnebago versus a Ferrari that slips through the wind. Some bullets have flat front noses, and when you shoot them, they are pushing against the wind, or rather the air, and as a result, they slow down more quickly. They decelerate. If you shot the same weight bullet, it had two different shapes at the same velocity. The one that has the less efficient shape, the flat nose, for instance, is going to meet more air resistance. It's going to slow down more quickly, will decelerate. As a result, it will drop more quickly. So the trajectory, the drop, is more severe. A sleek bullet has a higher BC number. And the BC number is derived from a formula that comes from the shape of the bullet primarily. Is it a long, sleek nose, or is it a short, fat, squatty nose? Higher BC bullets not only drop less, or they go farther before they drop, it's another way to look at it, but because of their ability to slip through the air more easily, they are less affected by wind drift. And so you may have, if you're shooting, let's just say 500 yards, you have two different bullets to choose from. Say one has a 400 BC and one has a 700 BC, different numbers. The 700 BC bullet is more sleek, more slick. It may drift literally half as much in a crosswind. It may drift, for instance, say 12 inches versus 24 or 30 inches in a crosswind. Well, that's important when you're trying to hit something out there. So we now have, you know, higher BC bullets available to us. But nothing's for free, right?

0: one of the gifts that Dad gave me, and I passed it along and to my kids, and they're doing the same thing to their kids, is the gift of being adventurous. And I think we owe it to our kids to put them in adventurous situations. And it may be nothing more than going out and walking in a park and then making sure they can find their way, making sure they know how to do things. Giving youngsters chores to work gives them a sense of purpose and a pride. I didn't feel a lot of pride, frankly, when my chore was every day before I went to school to go out to the dog kennel and shovel out the poop and wash it down. That's what I had to do every day before I would go to school. But there were lessons to be learned there. It needed to be done. And guess what? You're elected to do it. You live in the house and there are chores to be done here. I really think you do youngsters a disservice when you don't give them work to do. People have to learn to work. They have to learn how to do work. Showing up on time, meeting the obligation, that's not a chore. That's a gift when you are the person who does that, because you become valuable. And your kids need to learn that. It's a gift you give them in getting them to show up on time. Part and parcel of that, I think, is like when I went hunting as a young person. When you get included with the hunting camp, you now are functioning at an adult level. When you get to hold a gun and handle a gun and go hunting, you are being trusted. You're given a responsibility. You got to live up to that. And if you're fortunate enough to have a hunting camp where you have adults who behave correctly, in the case of if they're all men, behave as you would think men should, then you put that young person into that camp and they learn, oh, this is what it's like to be an adult. This is what it's like to be a responsible person. That's a great thing to pass along. If you're just teaching somebody to shoot, going out to the range, you're giving them that responsibility and say, look, here's how we do this. You're not a kid anymore. And I don't care if it's that six-year-old that somebody was talking about earlier or a 12-year-old or whoever. Just, this is a real firearm. We follow the four rules of gun safety. You give them the responsibility and then you trust them while you're still standing there very close and making sure that everything's safe. It's a gift. The gift you give them, and they come away with a sense of self-worth. It's earned, not one that, hey, you should just feel good about yourself. No, that's no good. You should feel good about yourself because you can do things, because you are accomplished, because you are responsible, because you're trusted. Simple as that. If your dad gave you those things, you need to say thanks. Whether he's still here or not, you can still say thanks.
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2: A severe thunderstorm warning continues until 3 p.m. this afternoon for Dawes County. Both large hail and straight line winds are possible with this storm. Hail the size of quarters and winds up to 60 miles an hour are likely as it moves southeast at 30 miles an hour. Again, a severe thunderstorm warning continues until 3 p.m. this afternoon for Dawes County. Remember, this storm has the potential for hail the size of quarters and winds up to 60 miles an hour are likely. Strong storms continue to affect other portions of our listening area. A severe thunderstorm warning continues until 3 p.m. for Dawes County. From the Rural Radio Storm Center, I'm meteorologist Eric Height.
1: Severe weather coverage from the Platte Valley Bank Storm Center on KNEB. 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
7: A severe thunderstorm warning continues until 3 p.m. this afternoon for Dawes County. Both large hail and straight-line winds are possible with this storm. Half-dollar size hail and winds up to 60 miles an hour are likely as it moves southeast at 25 miles an hour. From the Rural Radio Storm Center, I'm meteorologist Derek Height.
6: Severe weather coverage from the Platte Valley Bank Storm Center on KNEB. 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
9: So that was really a lot of fun. And then we ended up working together on ESPN as we co-hosted the Shooting Sports America show there. And we did a lot of things like that together. Later on, I recognized or realized that probably a lot of those things did not exactly happen organically. He was probably making them happen, saying, hey, why don't we include Tom with this? Why don't we do this thing over here? Hey, cool. Thanks, Dad. I appreciate it. Now, even though I may not have been aware or appreciated it as much then as I should have. And you know what? That's the way it is. And that's always the way it is. And you know, when you're a dad or a granddad, you look back and you go, yeah, I did an awful lot of things for the kids and don't regret any of it and didn't need the thanks. Wasn't looking for that. It's just what you do, isn't it? If you're doing it right. You know, and if somebody calls and says thanks or, hey, I appreciate what you did, that's a cool thing too.

0: And all that means is right now is your opportunity. By the way, if you want to share a story about that, we're going to do the after show just right after this. Good placement, right? And that'll be on the podcast. So you can call me right now at Tom Talk Gun. And we can share stories there. So if you got a story about your dad or granddad, something you want to just get off your shoulders or get off your, you know, your plate, give me a call. We'll talk about that during the after show. In the meantime, I would say this as we close. Thanks to the dads out there. We appreciate what you do. Sometimes it's nothing more than leading by example, teaching by example. Being a good father, sometimes it's just getting the work done and being there for the family when it's needed. And actually, there's nothing more important than that and nothing more helpful than that. So thank you to all the dads. Happy Father's Day to all of you out there. You still got time. Call your dad if you can. I'm Tom Gresham. Thank all of you. I appreciate you more than you can possibly know. Take care.
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7: ABC News, I'm Mike Dubusky. The Strait of Hormuz was once again front and center at those high-level peace negotiations taking place in Switzerland today. Yesterday, following Israeli strikes on Lebanon, Iran announced it's closing the Strait of Hormuz, but U.S. CENTCOM says traffic is still flowing through that waterway. U.S. Energy Secretary Chris Wright on ABC's This Week.
8: There's three channels through the straits. There's the middle normal navigational channel that, unfortunately, the Iranians have mined. So that needs to be demined. Then there's a separate route up north by the Iranian islands that they've tried to force ships through. And then there's a southern route that the United States military has been escorting ships through for several weeks.
7: President Trump threatening more violence against Iran if they do close the strait. It's another round of severe weather for the Plain States. Cities at risk include Indianapolis, Oklahoma City, and Cincinnati. This is ABC News. A state of emergency has been declared in Los Angeles County because of biohazard concerns stemming from a still-burning warehouse fire.
9: The warehouse fire is turning into a biohazard risk because of the frozen meat and other perishables inside.
10: If you can imagine the food inside your refrigerator with no power, no refrigerant, starting to rot, and then opening up your refrigerator door, that's about where we are now.
9: Fire Chief Jamie Moore says once the fire's out,
10: we're going to be able to start pulling out all of that product, putting it onto trucks, being able to ship it out to the landfill.
9: Two shelters have opened in the area. Brian Clark, ABC News.
7: Hobby stores across the country are dealing with a new type of robbery targeting high-value Pokemon cards. J&A Collectibles owner Joshua Lawson says he lost thousands of dollars when burglars targeted his store near San Francisco, one of two robberies in recent days of Pokemon cards that happened within just hours of each other. I'm Mike Dubusky, ABC News.
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4: A new severe thunderstorm warning has been issued until 3:45 p.m. this afternoon for Sheridan County. The storm has the potential for both large hail and strong straight-line winds. Quarter-size hail and winds up to 60 miles an hour are likely as it moves southeast at about 35 miles an hour. Again, a severe thunderstorm warning continues until 3:45 p.m. this afternoon for Sheridan County. Remember, this storm has the potential for quarter-size hail and wind gusts to 60 miles an hour. Strong storms also continue to affect other portions of our listening area. A severe thunderstorm warning continues until 3:30 p.m. for Dawes County. From the Rural Radio Storm Center, I'm meteorologist Derek Height.
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2: From the Platte Valley Bank Weather Center, I'm meteorologist Derek Height. Lows dip down to about 51 tonight, under mainly clear skies, winds out of the north 8 to 15 miles an hour. Sunshine mixed with clouds at times tomorrow, chance of thunderstorms, high temperatures reach up to 86. Slight chance for storms tomorrow night, lows dip down to about 55, mainly clear skies. Right now, it's 81 degrees.

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2: Hi, everybody. Peter Greenberg here, and welcome to another edition of Peter Greenberg Worldwide for this June weekend of 2026. I hope you're having a great time wherever you happen to be this weekend. Let me tell you where we happen to be. Get out those maps, boys and girls. 26 degrees, 7 minutes north, 80 degrees, 8 minutes west. We're in Fort Lauderdale for the annual U.S. Travel Association Annual Global Summit, talking about all things travel, good, bad, and ugly, especially to the United States, who's coming, who's not coming, and why, and what it means to you, whether you're traveling in the United States or going anywhere else in the world. Of course, you can always find me. That's easy. Just email me, Peter at PeterGreenberg.com with your name, phone number, question, a problem. We will solve it right here on the air. Lots of stuff to talk about as the peace deal seems to be at hand in Iran, whatever that means, and however that, you know, basically manifests itself. We're seeing oil prices come down at the barrel price. We're seeing gas prices come down for automobiles at the pump. But what does it mean in terms of your airline ticket? Will the airline tickets come down? You know the answer to that. Not really. Certainly not in the short term, and for a number of reasons. First of all, we're dealing with supply chain. You know, if the Strait of Hormuz stays open, you're still not going to see jet fuel prices stabilize between 6 and 9 months from now, because it's got to get refined and then it's got to get delivered. But even then, remember what happened since February. The airlines performed massive schedule triage, canceling thousands of flights, not just for a day or a week. They took thousands of flights off the schedule entirely. And what does that mean? Supply and demand. If your flight's full right now, and by the way, every flight you're on these days is full, it's not because we're all suddenly starting to fly. It's because there are fewer flights on fewer planes. Now the law of supply and demand kicks in. Airfares have nowhere to go but up. They're up over 42% on international flights since February. They've been up as much as 27%. That's an average, by the way. Some are even higher on domestic flights. And that's going to continue. Remember when the airlines raised their checked baggage fees to generate additional revenue during the time they were getting hit with the high fuel bills? You think those are coming down? Nope. They're going to stay right where they are. So Iran turned into, I don't think anybody planned it for this, a revenue stream for the airlines. Now, does that mean they're all making money? Not yet. The first quarter results are in, and of the 22 scheduled airlines in the U.S., they all contributed to a nearly $1 billion loss in the quarter. So there's nobody celebrating right now. They're still trying to recover. And because of that, another reason why those airfares won't come down. Now, at the same time, believe it or not, something else is going on, maybe some good news. Alaska Airlines, Breeze, Delta, and United have now inaugurated 15 new routes. Who knew? And we're talking about routes that are going from Anchorage, Alaska to Boston. We're talking about, you know, Austin, Texas. We're talking about Portland. We're talking about Jackson Hole in Seattle, even Pasco, Washington. So guess what? Let's hope they keep those routes, because you don't want the airlines just to come in and go out. You want enough people to support them so that people will actually be able to benefit from service to airlines and airports that may not have already offered it in the past. So that's somewhat good news. Now, here's another story I want to share with you. And I think it's a cautionary tale, but at the same time, there are some lessons to be learned here. Do you remember the story that happened last year? If you didn't, I'm going to tell you anyway, about the Japan Airlines pilots who were showing up drunk and, at the security point checkpoints, and they got caught. But we're talking about not just a few drinks over, we're talking completely drunk, right? Like fall on your face drunk. When that happened and that got reported, the CEO of Japan Airlines not only apologized, but took a 30% pay cut. It was that embarrassing. That's how they responded. And you know what? It sent the right message. But guess what? It's happened again. Another incident of employees drinking too much prior to operating a flight. And now the pay cut for the CEO, 30% again for 2 months. The company's safety manager and the company's cabin services manager, that's right, the flight attendants were drinking too, will receive a 20% pay cut, and all other directors will receive a 10% pay cut for a month. It happened on a domestic Japan Airlines flight. Two flight attendants were catching up with one another on a layover and failed to adhere to the carrier's policy of no drinking within 12 hours of flying and of not having any alcohol in their system when they arrive at the airport. Well, they got caught. And guess what? Accountability kicked in. You know what? I'm a great believer that if there are no severe financial consequences for bad behavior, the bad behavior continues. So now let's translate that to what's been going on your domestic flights. No, I'm not talking about drinking. I'm talking about thinking. The airlines coming up with every excuse possible for why their flights are late or canceled. You know, it gets down to a definition of terms, because if they define it the way they want to define it, they're off the hook for providing any kind of compensation or redress. Talk about accountability. In the last 3 weeks, it's happened to me and two of the people who work with me. They had their flights either delayed or canceled, and the excuse that the airline gave, at least the first excuse, was air traffic congestion. Now think about that. So the airlines are trying to say it's beyond their control. Well, let's dig a little deeper. Is it really beyond their control? Aren't they the ones that scheduled unrealistically to begin with, way beyond the system's capacity to handle it? You know, in the world of deregulation, I can schedule 20 flights at 8:08 in the morning if I've got the gates. Does that mean they're going to take off on time or take off at all? No. And when it happens that they're canceled or delayed, I blame air traffic control. Look, air traffic control's got their own issues in terms of staffing. We know that. Of the 313 air traffic facilities in the United States, 311 are still understaffed. That's a serious safety issue. But I'm talking about scheduling that creates a problem where you don't get to where you were supposed to go under the contracted terms of your agreement with the airline. Now, if there's weather, that's an excuse they can use that's beyond their operational control. I get that. But weather where? If it's a beautiful sunny day and you're going to get on your flight and the plane cancels because of weather, you need to find out, where's my aircraft? Was my aircraft delayed getting in or had to cancel because of weather in the other destination? Not every airline is forthcoming in telling you the true story about where the weather is and how it affects you. But if there's a mechanical on your flight, if they're short a flight crew member, if they have a flat tire, happened to me, guess what? They are in trouble, because they now have to account for that and they have to take care of it. But you got to pin everybody down to a mutually agreeable and accurate definition of terms as to why the plane was delayed or canceled in the first place. Claiming air traffic congestion doesn't cut it, because you have to go back to where it started in the first place. The airline's free reign of scheduling unrealistically. Why do airlines schedule unrealistically? They do so to be competitive on schedule. So you'll take the 7:59 flight instead of the 8 o'clock flight, when in fact there are 30 other flights scheduled to leave at 8, and nobody's going to leave on time. Remember, definition of terms. And speaking of definition of terms, stay tuned, because when we come back, Jeff Freeman, the president and CEO of the U.S. Travel Association, with his frontline report on who's flying where, how, maybe even why. Back with more as Peter Greenberg Worldwide continues right after this.
0: Your flight might be late, but we're right on time. Peter Greenberg Worldwide will be right back.
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6: Peter Greenberg back with you as Eye on Travel continues from Fort Lauderdale in the annual IPW convention of the United States Travel Association right here. 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Fort Lauderdale is no escape. How about Abandoned Pet Rescue, funded back in 1996, 30 years ago, a great nonprofit that rescues and shelters abandoned, abused, and neglected pets. 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And if you want more information on how you can volunteer, it's abandonedpetrescue.org, or just go right to our website, petergreenberg.com, for the comprehensive list on a global scale. Joining me now, President and CEO of the United States Travel Association. We love having him on the show. Of course, this is his show, so of course we got to have him on the show. Jeff Freeman, how are you?
7: Peter, it's very good to be with you.
6: I mean, we talk about an inflection point we're in right now. Travel is, you could not make the argument that it's not front page news right now. It is very much front page news on a global scale. Even before the Iran conflict, it was front page news because of inflation, airlines, tariffs, visa programs, visa policies, and now, of course, the price of jet fuel, the availability of jet fuel, airline failures, you name it. What a time to be having a meeting to invite everybody to the United States.
7: Yeah, the only thing you missed was government shutdowns that created,
6: right? Wait, is the government operating now?
7: give it a week. Okay. that created, you know, 1,100 TSA officers to quit.
6: Yeah.
7: 4 to 6 month ramp up time for new TSA officers. So the experience people have at TSA over the next several months is due to that shutdown. We had a shutdown before that where air traffic control was put at risk throughout the country. So yeah, we have found a way to politicize travel to, on top of the market dynamics, to politicize it, to make it more challenging for consumers that are out there. This is a hell of a time to be in the industry. And certainly what we're talking about today is international inbound travel, where the United States last year was the only country in the world to see a decline in international travel spending. So we've got some work to do.
6: You mentioned air traffic control. Earlier this year, the FAA announced they were hiring 2,000 new recruits. What they neglected to tell you, it's about a 55% wipeout rate because it's such a tough job. They didn't account for that. And now they're going out to recruit gamers. I don't know. I don't know if I really want to have my plane handled by Nintendo.
7: We've had a shortage of air traffic controllers for many years.
6: Yeah.
7: Where I will give this Department of Transportation credit, is a steadfast focus on how do we build an aviation system that gives travelers confidence. Under their leadership, they secured $12.5 billion

0: from Congress to update the air traffic control system. They're seeking another, exactly. They're seeking another $8 or more billion to finish that job. They've got a lot of work to do with getting more air traffic controllers. The truth is 90% of our air traffic control checkpoints around the country are understaffed.
1: Yeah.
0: It doesn't mean we are at risk. It means they're slowing the system down to meet the levels of staffing they have. We need to get that addressed. It's a tough job, right? Let's acknowledge it's a very tough job, stressful job. It's not easy to get these folks put in there. I appreciate that this Department of Transportation, more than most, has really had a focus on trying to fix what is a tough problem.
1: You and I have talked about this before, and it was a big pet peeve of yours and mine about visa wait times for foreigners trying to come to the United States. And I think some of the numbers that you gave me at one point were like over a year wait from some countries. I'm hearing that the State Department's improving that.
0: Yeah, we have had wait times of over 700 days before in India, Colombia.
1: It's
0: ridiculous. It's a sign of inefficiency, obviously, on our part. It's worse than inefficiency. It's a sign of disinterest in welcoming these travelers to the United States. To the administration's credit, they've reduced wait times, and I think we're down in some of these. In some consulates, we're down under a month. We're down under 2 weeks in certain parts of the world. There are still some problematic markets. Colombia remains problematic. There are a couple other markets that are problematic where our wait times still exceed 100 days. Again, we should be able to process visas. And I'm not saying the answer is yes. You want to tell them no, but tell
1: just them, give them a fast no.
0: Tell them no within 30 days, yeah. Right? Let's show that we're competing with the rest of the world. That's what I'm concerned about most. We don't seem to recognize the lengths that the UK is going to, that Australia is going to, that China is going to steal the potential customer that could have come here. We're sort of blissfully unaware of that competition.
1: And they're getting them. I mean, if I take a look at what they're doing in the UK and the rest of the European Union, when it comes to e-gates, when it comes to processing inbound travelers with passports now, what they're doing with a new system, once you go through it once, you're in. They take your fingerprints, they take your photograph, it's all biometric. And then the next time you land there's no 5-hour wait to go through passport control. You just walk through.
0: Your listeners care about travel, so they probably get this, but I'm surprised the number of people I'm meeting with on Capitol Hill or within the administration who don't seem to fully appreciate the value of the international traveler to the United States. The average domestic traveler spends about $500 per person per trip. The Canadian or Mexican, about $1,500. The overseas traveler, $4,000, 8 times what the average American spends. They don't use the services in the country. They're not using our education. They're not using our healthcare. They're coming. They're giving us their money. They're going home and telling their friends and family to do the same thing. We can't have enough of these people, yet there seems to be some missing piece that we're not filling in as to the importance of these visitors with policymakers.
1: And that's revenue you don't recoup if it's gone.
0: It's gone, right? It's every night in a hotel that isn't filled. You're never going to get that night back again, right? But worse than that, what we're noticing is a trend where the international travelers who have been here before, they come back. They hear all the noise in the media, but they believe in the United States. They come back and have the experience they want. It's the traveler who's never been here before.
1: Who gets afraid.
0: Who is discovering new markets, who's building new connections, who's saying, I don't need to go to the United States. That's what we should be worried about, not just because they're a tourist. That traveler may be someone who ends up buying a second home in the United States. That traveler may be a business person who would have done deals with certain other entities in the U.S. They're going to do those deals elsewhere. There is a long-term consequence to losing these visitors.
1: I mean, if you take a look at the double-digit drop just from Canada to the United States, where are the Canadians going? They're going to Europe. Or they're going to Mexico.
0: They're going to Europe. They're going to Mexico. They're going to the Caribbean. They're going anywhere but the United States. We saw a 22% drop in Canadian visitation last year. We thought this year, as we got into here, April and May, that we were lapping bad years, so we'd see an increase. We're still going down. We've got a real serious issue with Canada. We cannot let the Canadians know soon enough how much we want their business, how much we respect them, how much we believe in their territorial sovereignty, which would probably go a long way in convincing these folks that we can get back to normal relations.
1: And I look at the other double-digit figures I'm seeing from Germany, from Denmark, from Sweden, even from the United Kingdom. The United Kingdom down 18%. Germany at one point was down 36% year over year. That's unsustainable.
0: You know, for a lot of these travelers, there is a fear of potential policies that may be implemented. Many of them think these policies have been implemented. But more than anything else, it's the aggregate news of this policy or this change or this comment that was made that all adds up to a sense that the United States doesn't want me. I don't believe that to be true. I do believe, not just industry, I believe at the highest levels of government, we want them. I don't think we're recognizing the competition, and I don't think we're fighting hard enough to get the visitors.
1: And by the way, for those people listening who think that if you go overseas, you're an ugly American, think again. Everywhere I go overseas, people are happy to see me. They're welcoming. They're curious about America.
0: But you're Peter Greenberg.
1: More about America than I do.
0: You're Peter Greenberg. Of course they want to see you. They want to see the rest of us,
1: stop.
0: Too.
1: No, but you know what I'm saying. I mean, they studied America. They aspire to come here. They just want me to explain policy, which I can't. And that's what keeps them away.
0: Yeah, I get it, right? If you don't send that message, it's true of businesses. I often wonder, why does Coke still advertise it? We all know about Coke because they know something that we don't or I don't, that if you're not front of mind, if you're not cementing with that potential customer every day, the value of your product, the fact that you want them to consume it, they'll forget about you. Instead of competing for these travelers, what we've allowed is word of mouth or coverage of potential policies. We have a policy that we're proposing here in the United States that would require many travelers to come here to provide us access to their social media accounts in order to get into the United States.
1: Absurd.
0: Imagine how off-putting that is. And when there isn't an effort to try to clarify it, to try to tell travelers what it is we're getting at, they believe the worst to be true. And that's what industry is left dealing with.
1: That's when you ask for that, or the perception is that you're asking for that, that's a conversation ender.
0: It is. It's a situation right now where that policy proposal on top of another policy that would charge travelers $250 on top of existing fees to get a visa, I go back to what I said. It's the aggregate of all of these things. The message is, we don't want your business.
1: We're talking to Jeff Freeman, the president and CEO of the United States Travel Association. When we come back, guess what? It's anniversary time, the 100th anniversary of Route 66, the 250th anniversary of this country. Let's find out what every state's doing about it when we come back right after this.
2: Have a question or a problem? Just email Peter at peter@petergreenberg.com. Peter Greenberg Worldwide will be right back.
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12: From the Platte Valley Bank Weather Center, I'm meteorologist Derek Height. Low has dipped down to about 51 tonight under mainly clear skies. Winds out of the north, 8 to 15 miles an hour. Sunshine mixed with clouds at times. Tomorrow, chance of thunderstorms. High temperatures reach up to 86. Slight chance for storms tomorrow night. Lows dip down to about 55. Mainly clear skies. Right now, it's 81 degrees.
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1: Peter Greenberg back with you along with Jeff Freeman, the president and CEO of the United States Travel Association. Jeff, as I said right before the break, it's the 100th anniversary of the Mother Road, Route 66. In fact, we're doing a 7-part television series on it that we're shooting right now. It'll be out in November. It's also the 250th anniversary of this country, so July 4th is a huge day. Just about everybody who is here representing every state, city, county, and you have everybody here, is planning something, right? That's not getting interrupted by anything.
0: Every destination recognizes that the 250th birthday, the semi-quincentennial, did I get that right?
1: Yeah, pronounce that 3 times.
0: Thank you. Between that, between the World Cup, between the Route 66, we have so many different ways to activate the industry, to attract travelers. Everybody's leaning into it. I know there's a huge program on the National Mall this summer with every destination, every state leaning into that. The industry's proud to show off what makes America special. We're excited to hopefully see more Americans getting out there, seeing the country. I know that's something that the administration has leaned into as well with their Great American Road Trip. Get out there, see the country, spend some money here at home. Hopefully that's what Americans do this summer.
1: And as a direct result, or maybe even indirect result of tariffs or visa policies, you're seeing a lot of Americans making a conscious choice to spend their summer in this country.
0: As the U.S. Travel Association, I would like that to be true. I talked to my airline partners. I'm not so sure. I mean, they're still seeing strong demand for U.S. outbound travel to Europe in particular.
1: Even though international airfares are up 37%.
0: Yeah, we've seen it, right? And this is an issue for probably another discussion. The affluent are spending, continue to spend as if there's nothing going on out there. Their willingness to carry this industry, both domestically and abroad, is quite notable.
1: And it's quite amazing because we just priced out a ticket from New York to Johannesburg the other day in coach. How much?
0: In coach, New York to Johannesburg, I bet you're looking at $9,000.
1: About $7,500. In first class, it's $17,000. Yeah. That's not a ticket, Jeff. That's a Toyota.
0: I think we as an industry have to obviously pay very close attention to this emerging issue. It's great to have affluent travelers out there spending a lot of money. You see businesses reevaluating their product offering to tap into that money. I think it's great. At the same time, if we create an environment where we've got a two-tiered system and a whole slice of Americans are not able to buy or afford travel, it leads obviously to more exposure to the industry. If things go bad, we've got a smaller pool to rely on. I think it puts a governor on our long-term growth. We've got to figure out how we make travel something that all Americans can enjoy. That is what's great about America's 250th birthday. It is what's great about get out there and see the national parks and these other things that are more affordable. Obviously at a time when gas prices remain high, but here's what's amazing. despite some of these obstacles, travel is remarkably resilient. We just saw the busiest spring break we've ever had, even with gas prices surging. We just saw the busiest TSA we've ever had in March, even with a government shutdown, right? We just had the best first quarter in hotel history, even with the economic uncertainty and turmoil that's out there. It's hard to square these things, right? We know there are issues that need to be addressed, but the industry remains resilient.
1: And of course, you mentioned airline partners. The demise of Spirit Airlines puts a lot of pressure on the other airlines known as ultra low cost, because there's nothing ultra low cost about them.
0: It is interesting to see, though, and had this discussion with many of our members, how quickly all of the other airlines stepped in and filled the void that Spirit left. All of those routes, just about all of those routes,
1: within 48 hours,
0: have been picked up now by other airlines, some of which are low-cost carriers, some of which are legacy carriers. It's good to see the market react to that. I think that there will be additional market reactions. We certainly hear a lot of noise about additional consolidation in the industry. So these times, right, of high fuel prices will lead to some shakeout in the market. But what we saw in the demise of Spirit was quick action from industry to address travelers' needs.
1: Would you like to know my definition of a successful airline in the United States?
0: I'd love to hear it, Peter.
1: It's which airline can lose money longer.
0: You say that, and now we look at, especially with these relationships they've built with the banks, the credit card rewards programs.
1: Oh, yeah. Certainly, that's what's keeping them alive.
0: What the legacy carriers are doing with their partnerships with Chase, with Capital One, with American Express, they have built viable businesses in a way that they weren't necessarily 15, 20 years ago. That's been interesting to see. And because of that now, you see those air carriers reinvesting back in the system. The experience on a lot of these carriers is a better experience today than it was previously.
1: Although if you look at it from a business point of view, they're not flying passengers, they're flying banks.
0: Whatever it takes, right, to make the money, to build a viable business that allows them to reinvest. Again, I think the product you're getting with a lot of these carriers is a better product. There's more competition, right, especially for that affluent traveler. To give them a better experience is something that's important to each of these carriers.
1: I mean, especially in the front of the cabin, Delta's got a new plane out now, the A350. Do you know how many first-class seats they have up there?
0: I mean, they were looking at, what, 40% of the plane?
1: 44 seats.
0: Yeah.
1: When was the last time you saw a first-class section with 44 seats?
0: It shows you the demand that's there. And what's different is pre-pandemic, demand was there. It was largely business travel. Those were people flying on an expense account. More and more, you see individuals who are doing this with the money they've saved, whether there's baby boomers or otherwise. People are willing to spend on the experience in ways that they didn't in the past. That's a good thing for the industry, right? Coming out of the pandemic, people value the product more than they did in the past. That's a great thing. How do we just make sure it's as accessible as possible to as many Americans as possible?
1: And I'll leave you with this. It's not enough to just value the product. You better value the process, too.
0: Well, and that's where there is a lot of work to be done, right? We did a disservice to travelers with the chaos at TSA. We do a disservice with what happened with air traffic control and the uncertainty there. These government shutdowns in particular are embarrassing. And that's something where we've got to exempt aviation in the future.
1: Jeff Freeman, the President and CEO of the United States Travel Association, thank you again, sir.
0: Thank you, Peter.
1: And we'll be back to Fort Lauderdale with more from the U.S. Travel Annual Conference on Travel right after this.
13: Your flight might be late, but we're right on time. Peter Greenberg Worldwide will be right back.
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1: Peter Greenberg back with you from Fort Lauderdale in the annual U.S. Travel Association Confab, which, by the way, has an inflection point to discuss this year. Who's traveling, where they're traveling, why they're traveling, or even if they're traveling. It's a collection of every U.S. state, every U.S. attraction, every U.S. travel provider trying to answer those questions. Joining me now, an old buddy of mine. He runs travel for South Carolina, Dwayne Parrish. Welcome, sir.
25: Thank you, Peter. Glad to be here.
1: You know, South Carolina, in the old days of sailing ships, was a gateway city, a gateway state.
25: Yes.
1: But you're in competition with 49 other states for foreign travelers to come in. You already know some of the figures of double-digit drops that we've seen, not just from Canada, but from many countries in Europe. We're even seeing double-digit drops from South Korea. I mean, people say, you know, we perceive America to be either inhospitable or unwelcoming. We're going to make another decision. And they made those decisions 4 months ago already. So playing catch-up doesn't necessarily help you. How does a state like South Carolina pivot from that?
25: Well, one of the things we do, we're blessed to have it being a drive market. By that, I mean 80% of people come into our state come by way of car. So places like Charlotte, Atlanta, that are feeder cities, we're really within that five-hour drive range. We really increase our marketing efforts there to increase that market and domestic traffic to replace that international traveler. Now, the international traveler spends more, so that's not always, you don't replace
1: they,
25: it.
1: They
25: it's
1: spend
25: not,
1: appreciably
25: one,
1: more.
25: It's not always one-to-one, but it's better than having an empty hotel room or an empty chair in a restaurant.
1: Well, let's talk about that, because this is fast developing into the Great American Road Trip for the summer of 2026. I think you'd agree.
25: Yes.
1: So most of your traffic, as you say, is already by car. How clogged are the roads going to be in South Carolina this summer?
25: They'll be pretty clogged. We're doing a lot of phenomenal things around the 250th. You know, Carolina Day takes place in Charleston starting on June 28th of this year to celebrate America's 250th out at Fort Sullivan, which was a significant battle in our birthplace of the American Revolution, birthplace of the country. So we're celebrating a lot of things around around July 4th, around Carolina Day and those kinds of things where South Carolina played a pivotal role in that. But even beyond that, we've always been that drive market. So now we expect a lot of people, particularly in the Southeast, to come into one of the most historic cities and sort of, and Charleston's the birthplace of the South Carolina, to come into Charleston, to come into other parts of South Carolina to celebrate the 250th. And we have a lot of phenomenal things going on around that.
1: Now, for those people who need an atlas, and I tell my audience all the time, please buy one. The way I like to go to South Carolina, I like to sail in.
25: There you go.
1: I mean, the Intracoastal Waterway is the most amazing thing, and you can sail into Charleston.
25: Yes, you can. It's a phenomenal trip down the Intracoastal Waterway. I've done it. It's a phenomenal trip. It's one where you're not in a hurry to get to your destination.
1: Oh, no, you're going
25: slow. The longer you take, the better
1: slow.
25: The trip.
1: Yeah, but really it's great.
25: It really is.
1: Because you see how a state developed along the water.
25: You do, and you really don't see a city or a state until you've seen it from the water. A place like a Charleston that's a port city, you don't, or a Myrtle Beach even. You really don't see it until you see it from the water.
1: Now, we did a special on PBS, which you can still access on Amazon or Apple TV or PBS, called The Hidden Gems of Charleston. And we went out in the water. We went fishing with the chef from the Bennett. We went back and cooked it with him. It was great. Because you're right. It's beautiful to see the shoreline, all the beautiful antique houses there, right? But when you get on the water, you see it from a completely different perspective.
25: It is. It's a completely different trip. It's like, I mean, people who live there come out in the water for the first time and say, oh, wow, this is where I live. I didn't realize this. And it's true of Hilton Head. It's true of Charleston. It's anywhere on the water has that look.
1: So going into the summer of 2026, because we're in it now, what's your biggest challenge?
25: Well, gas prices are a big one. As I mentioned, most people drive by way of 80% come by way of car. So gas prices are, and it's really not the dollar difference. It's just the media talks about it so much.
1: The media? I mean, like guys like me?
25: Guys like you talk about it
1: so
25: much.
1: It's a fact.
25: And I understand, but it puts it in people's head, well, maybe we better not go. When the reality is, it may only be about another $25, $30 in gas to get to the location. And so,
1: well, let me tell you a funny story. Every year, AAA will tell you how many cars will be on the road for Memorial Day or July 4th or Labor Day.
25: It scares people.
1: But wait, what they don't tell you is how many people are going to be crammed in every car.
25: That's right.
1: And you can almost do it in inverse chart, where the more the gas prices rise, the more people are jammed into the cars.
25: That's true.
1: It's true. I mean, everything short of the Beverly Hillbillies with Granny on the Roof. I mean, they're in. So we're addicted to our cars.
25: We are.
1: I'm sure you have not seen a drop off in driving.
25: No, in our country, in particular the South, because it's a God-given right to have a car. And so, yes, most of the people come by way of car, but that's okay.
1: No, wait a second. It's a God-given right to have a car and a pickup.
25: That's right. And a pickup. We don't care how you come. We just want you to come. You come however you like. But you mentioned sailing. What a phenomenal way to visit our state, to come by way of boat. I mean, it's not. We talk about train a little bit. We talk about boat. But
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5: Welcome into Oregon Trail Park as we get set for another matchup between the Nebraska Outlaws and your Western Nebraska Pioneers. I'm Lucas Macklin, joined by my partner Bob Parsons. So we get set for what is the third game being played today. The Outlaws played earlier today, finishing up their matchup between the Australian Colts and then those WBD Colts. Then took on the U.S. military War Dogs in what was an exciting 5-3 finish in which the War Dogs took the win, and now we finish with a nightcap. So we get set for a 4:05 first pitch between the Outlaws and the Pioneers.
6: Should be an exciting day of baseball here. We've seen close games all day. Like you said, that first one ended in a 2-0 victory, and Outlaws pitching really highlighted that one. facing just one batter over the minimum.
5: Speaking of close games, the Pioneers coming off a heartbreaking loss in which they had an 8-3 lead going into the seventh inning and then dropped that one, allowing six runs. And then the Tegan Riley walk-off double cost them a what would have been a win to break a two-game losing streak. Instead, they enter with a three-game losing streak that includes a loss against these Outlaws team 11-1 to start said losing streak.
6: And that can be tough for a team losing back-to-back run rule games, and then you lose a heartbreaker. You think you're going to get off the slump. Instead, you're back on it, and they do not have an easy matchup today with Carter Rizig, who's had their number on the mound.
5: As you said, Carter Rizig makes the start tonight for the Outlaws. And for the Pioneers, new face on the mound is Chris Moody, the sophomore at Rust College. Will be making his first appearance out of Mound Bayou, Mississippi. Appeared in eight games as a pitcher this season for Rust. Made two starts, pitched 22 and a third innings. It's going to be one of these guys. Doesn't strike out a ton of bats, but he's going to try to get weak contact, similar to a guy like Tommy Quintana. And as he does, again, not going to strike out a ton of batters, but he's done a good job at limiting hard contact during his 2 years at Rust College.
6: Should be interesting to see how that new arm looks against this Outlaws offense that put up a lot of runs the last time they played them. Like I said, they didn't put up a lot of runs in their last matchup against the WBS Colts, but that was an exhibition game.
5: Yeah, on the other side, you got Carter Rizig, who's entering with a 6.91 ERA, but he's been finding his stride, especially against these Pioneers. His last time out against the Pioneers went five innings, allowed just one hit, and struck out nine. But was taken out in the fifth inning, and then it was Tommy Quintana who allowed two runs in each of the final two frames, and the Pioneers able to steal that one 4-3 in walk-off fashion.
6: It's been a little tough for the pitching staff to get the win. We saw Brock Berry, that happened to Brock Berry, although he was able to finish off that six-inning game and get the win for himself. But we've seen it happen a couple times where the bullpen falters a little bit, and we see the depth of both of these teams being an issue.
5: And Carter Rizig's made technically four appearances. He started a game that got rained out and then re-picked it up in the third inning. So he's technically made four appearances, but officially only three. And all of them have come against this Pioneers team. So you wonder, again, obviously it's gone through some changes. You wonder if this time they can try to figure him out a little bit better, because last time he had their number, as you said. Again, just one hit in that game. And it felt like they weren't going anywhere until he was taken out.
6: In the last eight innings of work that he has done, like you said, in that resumed game or in that postponed game, he's thrown eight innings and no runs given up. In that postponed game, he had three innings and seven strikeouts. So 15 in his strikeouts in his last eight innings. He's not necessarily a strikeout-heavy pitcher, but he's playing to that strikeout-heavy lineup of the Pioneers.
5: The Pioneers last night talked about it. Didn't strike out a ton. They struck out eight times in seven innings, which obviously is still more than you want. But really the big thing with the Pioneers is those strikeouts came in big moments with runners on third and less than two outs with a chance to try to extend that lead even further. And that was where the big difference came from. And they didn't strike out a ton. It just was in the wrong moments. And it really cost them last night. You know, obviously that last inning is one thing, but they just weren't able to extend that lead more than they wanted to.
6: And looking at the other side of things, the Outlaws continually are good at hitting with two outs this season. They're never out of an inning, whether it's a two-out walk, a two-out single. They often end up scoring those runs. So if you're the Pioneers, you want to try and finish innings strong today. Just like earlier in the game today, Xander Martinez had a two-out RBI single after Basie's leadoff walk and Maloney's walk. Basie has also shown up on the base pass. Got another stolen base in that game earlier, although it doesn't count to his season stats. He does have 14 on the summer so far.
5: And at top of the lineup for the Pioneers is Tay Bowes, who's had a really hot start, currently batting .429, a .600 OBP. He's gone 7-for-3 in his three games. He's earned three walks, struck out just once. He's a guy that's going to give you a good at-bat every single time he's at the plate, similar to a guy like Basie. He's going to be a tough out at the top of the lineup. He's done a good job at setting the table. And again, those top of the lineup that really did the damage last night, especially Tay Bowes, Deshaun Harvey, both batting 1-2, and Lyric Sepulveda as well. 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
5: 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So the Pioneers trying to break a three-game losing streak. The Outlaws already have a win today in exhibition against the Colts. Two teams kind of going in opposite directions. The Outlaws stand at 500 currently. The Pioneers now three games below 500 as that three-game losing streak has pushed them down in the standings.
6: And the Outlaws are coming off a win against the Colts this morning. Will be interesting to see if they can keep that momentum going here on this beautiful Father's Day at Oregon Trail Park Stadium.
5: With that being said, we'll give you today's starting lineups brought to you by the University of Nebraska Medical Center College of Nursing. 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First starting lineup for the Nebraska Outlaws, it'll be Braden Basie, as always, leading off. He'll be playing in center field tonight, followed by Gideon Leslie in left field. Batting third and DHing will be Tegan Maloney. Batting fourth and catching will be Zach Turk, followed by Isaiah Murillo playing second base. Batting sixth and at first base will be Grayson Matlock. Batting seventh and in right field, Luke Banning. Batting eighth, the third baseman, CJ King, finally back with the Outlaws. And rounding out the lineup will be Grady Manuel at shortstop. Obviously, Basie is the big name in this lineup, but another name that you're watching out for today specifically.
6: I think Leslie getting moved up in the order as well. Zach Turk coming off that double. See if that can really break him out of kind of a slump that he's had to start this year. A couple bats that you don't necessarily see at the top of the lineup that are in there. As well as Grayson Matlock in the field playing first base for the time, first time this summer.
5: And obviously starting pitcher Carter Reisig. Talked to McCoy pregame about him. Sounds like he might only go two innings. Try to prepare him so that he's still ready to pitch potentially on Tuesday in Brush against the Wranglers.
6: That's the game plan. The Wranglers have seen Brock Berry a fair amount, so they're probably going to try and stay away from Berry facing the Wranglers, especially it's not necessarily gone as well as Berry's wanted it to against those Wranglers. So them seeing a different arm might help.
5: And on the other side, for your Western Nebraska Pioneers, leading it off will be Tay Bowes. He'll be playing shortstop today, followed by Deshaun Harvey at first base. Batting third and at center field will be Man Smith. Batting fourth and in right field will be Mike Monum. Then batting fifth and at third base will be Carter Simmons. Batting sixth and catching will be Ray Ray Zamaripa. Batting seventh and at second base, Devin James. Batting eighth and playing in left field will be Jordan Fitzpatrick. And rounding out the lineup and hitting for himself will be Chris Moody, the starting pitcher. And we'll see what he can give today for the Pioneers. Talked about Tay Bowes, but Sean Harvey really felt like he broke out of his little slump. A two-hit night last night where he drove in a run. He also reached on an error to start the game. And then on a play that was set up, runners at first and third, no one out. Went to steal second, got caught in the rundown that allowed Tay Bowes to score, and then he still got back to first. So it feels like he's kind of been picking up steam. It's going to be a big name for this Pioneers lineup.
6: I think also the new names in this lineup that haven't seen Reisig, we talked about how much you've seen that he's seen this Pioneers team so far. If you've seen Reisig before and he's had that success against you, you're going to want to try and make an adjustment. If you're one of those new bats in the lineup, you're probably just going to want to attack a mistake over the middle of the plate, which he hasn't been making a ton of.
5: Yeah, another bat name to watch out for, the new bat, Jordan Fitzpatrick, as you said, went 2-for-3 in his debut. He looked good. He looked good in the field as well. And if those guys, Devin James and Jordan Fitzpatrick, kind of 1-2 punch a little bit, this team, again, still waiting on Solis to get back with the team. They just lost Sepulveda, who's going back home today. So it's a little bit shorthanded. They'll try to get the job done offensively and pitching as well. We'll see how long Moody goes, and we'll see who else is available out of the bullpen. Could potentially see Peyton Markheim after his brother Paxton pitched last night in that game. But other than that, we'll kind of see as this game goes along.
6: And for the Outlaws on the other side, it sounds like Jack Banning is going to be coming out of the bullpen and doing the bulk of the work in this one. Carter wanted the start in this one, so he was awarded it. It sounds like it's probably going to be 2 for Carter and then 3-4 for Banning to try and finish this one off.
5: Pioneers also picked up a new assistant coach. Dalen Salters was with the team last night. He'll be making his home debut as another assistant coach for this squad that, again, just keeps coming into form as the season goes on. That's been the Platte Valley Investment pregame show. Thank you so much for joining me and Bob Parsons here as we get set for first pitch here at Oregon Trail Park. Take a short break here on KNEB and the Front Range League Network.

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6: Welcome back into Oregon Trail Park. I'm Lucas Macklin, joined by Bob Parsons. We get set for first pitch here between the Nebraska Outlaws and the Western Nebraska Pioneers. We're still waiting for both teams to get set and get ready. And they are going to now send the starters. And while Bill Sheffield, the PA announcer here at Oregon Trail Park, does it, I will do it as well. Defensively for the Pioneers is going to look like this. It's Jordan Fitzpatrick out in left, Man Smith in center with Mike Monum out in right. Carter Simmons is back at third. Tebow's back at short with Devin James making the start at second, and Deshaun Harvey playing first for pitching last night. And then catching will be Ray Zamarripa, and as I said, pitching Chris Moody will take the mound and start this one for the Pioneers. Another one of those guys you hope to get some length out of. He has started at Rusk College before, and we'll see what he can give the Pioneers.
7: It should be interesting. They were able to chase Caden Ferguson early in their last matchup.
6: And Zamarripa back behind the plate after getting a couple of nights off. Simmons caught a game, and Devin James caught last night. Zamarripa back behind the plate for the Pioneers. We'll see what he does. Again, first time he'll get to catch Moody this season. As Moody warms up, let you know tonight's opening pitch is brought to you by Papa Murphy's Pizza at 2801 Avenue B in Scottsbluff. It's love at 425 degrees, and don't forget to register for the Papa Murphy's Text Club for a sweet deal. Going to bring you updates on that Wesco scoreboard. Wesco is a proud sponsor of our local sports, supporting athletes on the team and producers in the field. For all your agronomy, bean, feed, and petroleum needs, Wesco, service, solutions, success. It'll be Braden Basie at the top of the lineup, as always, and you can only say so much about how dangerous he is to start lineups. So there are updates to the Pioneers defense. It's Man Smith will be playing first with Harvey out in left. I believe it's Fitzpatrick in center field as well. So as Moody warms up, it's Braden Basie will be the first one to meet him. And we talked about a lot about how dangerous he is, not just at the plate, but also when he gets on base.
7: And getting on base is key here. If you want to get to that bullpen early, try and create those high-stress scenarios on the pitcher. That's what they're able to do to Caden Ferguson. This Pioneers defense has been prone to errors at times, and that's how they were able to get to Caden Ferguson and chase him after just two-plus innings in their last matchup.
6: Basie, the veteran bat for this Outlaws offense. 3 triples on the season, 2 doubles, 5 extra base hits on the season, a .597 on base percentages. He's walked 9 times and been hit by 8 pitches. Feels like it's been a minute since he's been hit by a pitch, though.
7: It has been a couple of games. It feels like kind of like Aaron Judge in hitting home runs. Even though it's only been a couple games, it feels like a long time. Basie not afraid to get hit by a pitch either. He just turns his back, lets the pitch hit him. And that's how he really sets the table for this Outlaws offense when it is clicking.
6: Pioneers did get a great pitching performance last night from Lyric Sepulveda. Sean Harvey had 2 really good innings, but it was that final inning where they allowed 6 runs where the game fell between their grasp. They'll try to respond here today against the Outlaws. They've played this team a ton, but it's been the Outlaws that's had their number.
7: And we've seen this throughout the Front Range League. The Wranglers kind of have the Outlaws number. Pioneers generally have had the Wranglers number up until those last 2 games. They've just been beating up on each other, which is why the standings reveal that they're so close together.
6: But it feels like a game where if the Pioneers lose this one as well, it really pushes them far down that ladder, but still got a long season to go. Chris Moody takes his stretch and delivers first pitch. This is just inside for ball one, and that's how we get started here in this game. Again, Moody, a rising junior at Rust College, not a guy who's going to strike out a ton of batters, but he lives by getting weak contact. That one back up the middle off of Moody. It'll be the shortstop Bose who will barehand it. The throw to first is not going to be in time.
7: Looks like it just got the bill of the cap there. And maybe a little bit of his glove.
6: Good to see he's up there. But it is a leadoff single from Basie, and we'll see how he works on that mound. Or with that pitcher on the mound.
7: Basie good at getting reads and relaying that information from when he gets on base. And almost at a mythical creature level, like a unicorn or a cyclops.
6: Now it's Gideon Leslie batting in the 2-hole today. First pitch misses wide for ball one.
7: And if you're the Pioneers, you can't let this bad luck on that infield single compound into a walk or a hit by pitch or an error in the field. That's when those crooked numbers that the Outlaws are prone to put up happens.
6: 1-0 delivery. That one finds the zone inside corner. Count evens up at 1-1 to the left fielder tonight for the Outlaws. Saw him getting some work pregame in the outfield as well, did Leslie. Basie gets a little bit bigger of a lead. And a throw over to first. Good job by Smith to keep that ball in front of him.
7: And that's what Basie does so great. He lives in the pitcher's head, and you see it oftentimes impact at bats, whether that's a miss in the heart of the plate or walking guys or hitting guys. He has an impact on the base pass on the at-bat.
6: The 1-1 misses above Leslie. Gets out of the way, and the count moves to 2-1. Lost control of that off-speed pitch, did Moody. Moody sets. Gives a couple glances over to first, now delivers the 2-1. That one is ripped to center. Fitzpatrick in on it. Gets a good read, and he brings it in for out number one.
7: And unfortunately, that is baseball. Braden Basie hit one that didn't even get out of the infield. He gets awarded first base, and Gideon Leslie took a rip at that, but just right at the center fielder.
6: Fitzpatrick is obviously early in his career, but he's shown to be a great defensive outfielder. It's a good read on that one. Now it's Tegan Maloney. First pitch to him. Misses low and tight for ball one. Left-handed hitting Maloney. Slowed down a little bit. Just one hit over his last 4 games. Still off to a roaring start, though. 1-0, that's ripped towards first. Smith can't glove it. Basie will round second. He's going to be chugging for third. Won't be a throw in as that ball died in the outfield. Second hit of the inning for the Outlaws, and they have something cooking here with runners at first and third and just one away.
7: And in that exhibition game earlier this morning, Tegan Maloney did have one of the RBI singles. So starting to see the ball maybe a little bit better, even though it was an exhibition game. He's able to get that work in, able to see the ball find a gap. They're just a great approach as the left-handed bat just trying to move that runner over, and he ends up getting rewarded with the ball in the four hole.
6: Now it will be Zach Turk, as we mentioned pregame. Was able to get a big double his last time out against these Pioneers. First pitch in there for strike one.
7: Almost left the yard. It was almost a grand slam.
6: Went 2-for-4 that game with two RBIs. The 0-1 misses and gets away from Zamarripa, and both runners will advance, and a run will score the Outlaws as they strike first.
7: And this is how the Outlaws kill you. Basie taking that extra base on that hit through the four hole causes the run to be able to score from third base, whereas if he doesn't get as good of a read on that ball or doesn't try to take the extra base and be as aggressive, that ball just makes it so that it's second and third instead of a run.
6: Count is 1-1 to Turk. Moody sets and delivers. Swings through that off speed. Turk behind 1-2 with one away, one in this frame for the Outlaws. Big thing for the Pioneers is when they're able to limit those big innings. That's whenever they're able to stay in ball games and win some of these close ones. The 1-2 pitch. Chopper towards third is foul. Count stays where it's at.
7: And recently for this Outlaws offense, it's been death by a thousand cuts for opposing teams. They haven't necessarily hit the long ball in a minute. We were talking about that on the team bus the other day. Tegan Maloney's about a week and a half ago here was their last home run.
6: Moody gives a couple glances to second. Now

0: While his offense has been death by a thousand cuts for opposing teams, they haven't necessarily hit the long ball in a minute. We were talking about that on the team bus the other day. Tegan Maloney's about a week and a half ago here was their last home run.
1: Moody gives a couple glances to second, now delivers the 1-2 pitch. Turk able to lay off of it, and the count stays at 2-2.
0: And it's just been timely hitting and good base running, which has led to their offensive success.
1: Wind picking up as Moody comes set, delivers the 2-2 pitch to Turk. Misses low. Good stop by Zamarripa to keep in front of him. He's got a full count here. Two singles in the inning, sandwiching a flyout to center for the Outlaws so far. Got one run on that wild pitch, trying to add early in this one. The payoff pitch misses inside, and it's going to hit Turk. Either way, it's a free pass.
0: Turk, another one of those Outlaws hitters that does get hit a fair amount. Pardon me, he just has one on the year. That's his second. It's him and Xander Martinez that get a hit a lot. Turk just makes it very known when he gets hit by a pitch.
1: Next up is going to be Isaiah Murillo. And a chance to try to put up a crooked number early for the Outlaws. Moody sets and delivers the first pitch. That one in there for strike one. Good to see him back in the zone. Had Turk at 1-2, but just ended up losing him. Real early in the season, a .267 batting average, couple of doubles for him. He's knocked in six runs. Moody sets and delivers the 0-1 pitch. Murillo did go, so another two-strike count for Moody. See if he can work this second out.
0: And when we talk about finishing innings, you also want to finish at bats. These Outlaws are really good at fighting for every pitch, and that's how you kind of get the death by a thousand cuts offensive strategy.
1: Go-to pitch, chopper towards short. Bose will play it, toss to second for one, throw to first will not be in time, and it gets away, and another run will score. Murillo will take second base. Throw actually goes down very close, but Murillo is in safely. Just another mistake the Pioneers didn't need.
0: When we say compound errors, it's the hit by pitch by Turk that makes you need to do the double play that makes it so that that play eventually happens. You got to keep that in front of you if you're the first baseman. You got to know that there's a runner on third at that point, and if anything gets by you, that's likely going to be a run.
1: Really, it wasn't really even a play at first either, because Murillo was there easily. Now brings in Grayson Matlock. First pitch to him finds his own four strike one. Switch hitting catcher was talking about potentially taking some right versus right at bats as well, just to get a little bit more work from the right side of the plate. The 0-1 pitch, that one stays outside, and the count evens up at 1-1.
0: Matlock playing his first game at first base today too. We haven't seen him over there. It's been a difficult position at times here in the Front Range League, especially on this infield.
1: 1-1 misses low. Smith had a few really good plays at first base last night, being able to dig balls out of the dirt and get some big outs. That one, just one of those where just needs to try to stay in front of it. Count 2-1 to the young catcher as Moody sets and delivers. That one lifted, shallow left field, in on it is Harvey. It's going to drop. They're going to send the run home. And Harvey's going to overrun it, so a run will score. Matlock's going to take second base.
0: And again, it's these compound errors. If you're Harvey, I understand that it's going to be kind of a do-or-die situation. You want to try and get that run at home. And Matlock's going to take off for third.
1: Looks like Simmons was coming in to try to talk to his pitcher, and no one covered third. Matlock just with a heads-up play.
0: And again, the compound mistakes, that should have been a single, but instead, Matlock ends up at third with a

0: two-out RBI single turned into a triple.
1: Now it's Luke Banning as they try to add some more to this three-run first. First pitch fouled off, and another one that goes off the umpire. Three runs on three hits, a couple of errors from the Pioneers. Some wild pitches as well.
0: Seems like Trevor Berry back there is okay, which we like to see. They have a long day today as well. They've been umping all three games. Trevor Berry, his first game behind the plate, and Ryan Wisniewski.
1: Counts 0-1 to Banning. Moody sets and delivers. That one's popped up middle of the infield. It's Bowes calling everybody off. Then it's Devin James who's still going to catch it as that one tailed right to him. But either way, it's out number three, but not before the Outlaws are able to score three. They jump out in front early in this one. Pioneers will try to respond in their half of the inning after a short break here on KNEB in the Front Range League Network.
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1: 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Together, we'll go far. Pioneers will try to look to respond. We've seen a lot of these games go back and forth, so we'll see if the Pioneers can try to respond offensively after they did have a great performance last night.
0: If you're Carter Rizig, you're trying to continue those eight scoreless innings against these Pioneers with 15 strikeouts. Like you said, you just want to try and limit the strikeouts in important situations if you're the Pioneers. Try and take the Outlaws' approach to never out of an inning. They had another two-out run in that one.
1: The top of the lineup is going to be Tay Bowes, fresh off a fantastic game for him where he went 2-for-3, he earned a walk, scored three runs, and had two RBIs. At the top of this lineup, he's done a good job at getting on base, and it's good to see for the Pioneers again. Having a guy like this in the lineup is so huge for a team that's really been hit or miss this season. This guy's been all hits so far.
0: Both teams have been hit or miss, but there has been a couple when both of them have been on, so we'll see if they will respond to that three spot in the top half.
1: We Bowes, Harvey off fresh off his two-hit game, and Man Smith has been hitting the ball hard a lot, but been a little bit of bad luck as he's been finding some gloves with those hits. Tay Bowes changing his number to 4 for today's ball game will stand in to start tonight's matchup against Carter Rizig. First pitch in from Rizig is in there for strike one.
0: I had the opportunity to catch Carter's flat ground the other day. He was messing around with the splitter. Coach AC wasn't a big fan of it, but it looked good. Doubt he's going to throw it today, though.
1: The 0-1 pitch misses high and tight. The 1-1 taken on the outside corner for strike two. And now Bose has to work from behind 1-2. Again, even in two strike counts, Bose has had a fantastic awareness of the plate. He's had really good battles. He's always going to give you a good at-bat. Takes that pitch in the dirt, able to lay off, and the count evens up at 2-2. Pioneers trying to respond after that three-run first, put the Outlaws up 3-0 on the West Coast scoreboard. 2-2 fastball misses wide, and a full count to leadoff hitter Bose with Deshaun Harvey awaiting on deck.
0: If you're the Pioneers, you want to try and stack good ABs. This is a great AB here from Tay Bose. You want to try and continue this into the rest of the lineup.
1: Payoff pitch misses wide for ball four, and a leadoff walk for Bose puts a base runner on as they try to respond to those three runs in the first frame. That'll be Deshaun Harvey. Fresh off his two-hit game, he's had some luck against Ryzik, has a home run off of him, a double as well. Again, we'll see how he performs after getting his two hits and an RBI last night. Throw over to first. Bose is off the bag, but he's in safely.
0: Seemed like they might have almost got him on the back there. We did see Marcel catch one of the WBS Colts leaning earlier today.
1: First pitch swinging and a pitch in the dirt for Harvey. We saw the Pioneers be very, very aggressive on the base paths last night. Helped them some, hurt them in other cases. We'll see how they do tonight, as Bose does have a couple of stolen bases on the season.
0: How the Pioneers are going to get out of this rut is doing the little things right. So if you're Deshaun Harvey, just finding that four hole, just rolling over to that right side, right through the four hole, and being able to move Tay Bose over to third base as well.
1: Cat moves to 1-1. We did see Harvey and Bose complete a hit and run, where Harvey just hit it where you say left. Another throw over to first. Bose back in safely. Harvey entering this game with a 400 OBP, has a double and a home run this season. Has struck out plenty of times, though, at 15. Another throw to first. Bose back in safely. Bose gets a lead over at first. The 1-1 pitch. That one's a slow chopper on the right side of the infield, but foul. So Harvey will come back with a 1-2 count.
0: Should be interesting to see here early if Carter Ryzig has that put-away stuff.
1: He had Bose at 1-2 and ended up losing him to a walk. He's got Harvey here at 1-2. Takes a glance over at first, comes set. The 1-2 pitch swung on and missed. Couldn't get to that off-speed pitch. First strikeout of the game for Ryzik. Will bring in Man-Man Smith. Smith starting to heat up after getting a hit in each of his last three of his last four games, rather. First pitch taken outside. Ball got away from the catcher Turk, but not nearly far enough for Bose to try to take second.
0: Ryzig's pickoffs have seemed to work to keep Tay Bose where he's at.
1: The 1-0 finds the zone. Count evens up at 1-1. Last game for Man-Man Smith. Hit the ball hard in really three of his four at-bats. Just, like I said, was finding gloves. Another throw over to first. Bose back in safely. Counts evened up at 1-1 to Smith as Ryzik sets and delivers. That one's a hard chopper towards second. It'll be played by Murillo. Throw to second for one on the first, and it gets past the first baseman, Matlock. So almost able to turn two, but not quite.
0: We're curious what Matlock was going to look like at first base so far. This infield can be tough at times. The infield wins the first one there.
1: So still a two-out base runner for the Pioneers for Mike Monum. Smith does have four stolen bags on the year. We'll see if they want to be aggressive here with two outs. Monum back in the lineup for the Pioneers. First pitch misses wide for ball one.
0: I do like Zach Turk getting over there, though, and keeping Man-Man where he's at first base.
1: The 1-0, that one's hit well out to right. That one is hooking out a play, and it will land in foul territory. The count evens up at 1-1. Banning out there playing way off the line. So if Monum can try to poke one down that first base foul line, it'll send Man-Man off to the races. At 1-1, two away, runner at first for the Pioneers. Reisig sets and delivers. That one's a hard chopper towards third, but also fouled off. And now Monum works from behind 1-2.
0: Can hear Carter's dad in the stands on this lovely Father's Day.
1: The 1-2 pitch. Poked out to left field. Leslie and Basie moving over. It's going to hook towards Basie, and he will get under it and bring it in for out number three. The Pioneers strand a base runner on that walk, and they can't respond to the three runs from the Outlaws. They trail 3-0 as we head to the second here on KNEB and the Front Range League Network.
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1: 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It'll be 8-9-1 due up in this frame, and as you were saying during the break, really want to avoid allowing one of those first two batters to reach in front of the top of the lineup.
0: That top of the lineup has proved so dangerous so far. If you're one of these bomb two hitters and C.J. King and Grady Manuel, you want to just try and find a way on base. Let the guys at the top of order do what they do best. Maloney has two RBI singles already today, one of them in the exhibition game, one of them back in the last inning. Leslie roped that ball, and we've talked enough about what Braden Basie can do at the plate.
1: It'll be C.J. King. Played a while for the Pioneers. During that time, managed a couple of hits. So the first pitch lands on the outside corner for strike one. The switch hitting third baseman back with the Outlaws, getting his first start since returning. The 0-1 pitch also in the zone. And so Moody quickly ahead 0-2. We'll see if he's got something here for King. Moody looks into Zamarripa, comes set, and delivers the 0-2 pitch. Taken just low. Moody shakes once, shakes twice. That gets on the same page with Zamarripa and comes set. The 1-2 pitch, that one misses wide. It's three hits that allowed those three runs to score a couple of errors from the side of the Pioneers. 2-2. That one's lifted out to left. Harvey out, now in on it. He's got a beat on it, and he's under it for out number one. Now it's nine-hole hitter Grady Manuel playing shortstop today. He said he's shown to be an excellent defensive player. Now he's trying to find that same success on the offensive end. First pitch to him misses wide for ball one. Last time out did go 1-for-4, struck out a couple of times against these Pioneers. The 1-0 pitch just doesn't have the release point on that off-speed pitch, and the count even or moves to 2-0.
0: And that's what changes in the on base. Basie, he turns the shoulder on that one, wears it to try and get away on base. Manuel backs out a little bit on that off-speed that just didn't cut enough.
1: Counts now 3-0 to the 9-0 hitter with Basie awaiting on deck. That one does find a corner. Manuel taking all the way. Count moves to 3-1.
0: If you're the 9-hole hitter, you have to try to find any way on base possible for that top of the order, especially if you know how good it is in the Outlaws.
1: 3-1. That one just misses outside for ball four. Second free pass of the game for Moody in this one, and it turns the lineup over to Braden Basie with a runner at first. Basie with that line shot to start the game. He eventually scored on the wild pitch while Zach Turk was at the plate. First pitch swinging, popped up right side out of play. Starts behind 0-1. Basie down 45 at bats, has 21 hits on the season. 11 RBIs, 9 walks, 9 strikeouts. He's been hit by 8 pitches, as you said. The 0-1, swinging. Fly ball right center field. Fitzpatrick and Monum moving over. It's going to tail to Monum, so he's under it for out number 2. And now it's Gideon Leslie, who barreled up a ball his last time up, but it went right to the center fielder, Jordan Fitzpatrick.
0: I do like seeing that from Leslie. Just a little bit of bad luck. Like to see that luck turn around for him. Just hitting 174 this season with a 276 on base. Has yet to collect an extra base hit.
1: Last time out against the Pioneers, did collect a couple of RBIs in a 1-for-3 performance. First pitch misses wide for ball one. Manuel getting a really big secondary. Moody sets and delivers the 1-0 pitch. That one lined to third. That's going to get through down the line for a base hit. Manuel racing around second. He's heading for third. He's going to put on the brakes as Harvey's able to get to that one in time to keep him at second. Keep hitting the ball hard. Eventually, it's going to find some kind of hole. He does there.
0: The baseball gods have a way of repaying you in odd ways.
1: Now a two-out rally here for the Outlaws. They've been a great two-out team this season, and they've got Two on and two away for Tegan Maloney, who singled his first time up. First pitch misses inside for ball one. The 1-0 delivery to Maloney. Backdoor breaker finds the outside corner. The count evens up at 1-1.
0: Maloney out of Roswell, New Mexico, and Claremont McKenna in Los Angeles.
1: The 1-1 misses and gets past Zamaripa, and that's going to put two runners in scoring position now.
0: Leslie also with wheels at second base, so you got to imagine if ball touches down on outfield grass, that's going to score two.
1: Count now 2-1 to the left-handed hitting Tegan Maloney. Moody sets and delivers. 2-1 pitch stays low. It's a 3-1 count with Turk awaiting on deck. There is a base open. Moody sets and delivers the 3-1. Maloney fouls that one off. Count runs full.
0: And a lot of pitches early on here for Moody. Not what you like to see if you're Eric Toler.
1: Moody sets and delivers the payoff pitch. That one misses for ball four, so they'll have to face one more. It will be Zach Turk batting with the bases loaded. He was hit by a pitch his last time up, although it came on ball four anyways.
0: Last time Turk was up with the bases loaded, he delivered that bases clearing double. Just a two RBI double. Just feet away from being a grand slam, however.
1: First pitch into Turk. A little bit of a half swing. He fouls it off for strike one. Had him off stride on that one as the wind's really starting to pick up here. The wind's kind of pushing in from the left side. The 0-1, he lost it, he hit Turk again, and that one's going to score another run. That one got him on the back of the neck. The inning will continue as the Outlaws now lead 4-0 for Isaiah Murillo. Moody's thrown 32 pitches so far, an inning and two-thirds through. Now here comes Coach Toler to talk with his pitcher. As he does, let you know, tonight's broadcast brought to you by Russell's Automotive, your family-owned go-to for all your quality automotive repair needs, as well as Hersted Monument Company, serving the Valley for over 100 years. Again, at this point, just want to make sure do enough to keep the Pioneers alive. Again, they showed last night they're able to score runs, but got to give them an opportunity to stay in this ball game. Another crooked number could really put this one out of reach.
0: If you're Isaiah Murillo, you just want to keep the approach really simple. Just finding a way to pass the stick to the next guy. They've gotten hits this inning. They've gotten walks this inning. They've been able to wear pitches. That is how you're going to put up crooked numbers. And a big hit here in the gap, even though the wind is blowing in, would be detrimental for that Pioneers team.
1: First time up, Murillo did ground out two shortstop. Right now, gusts as high as 25 miles per hour as far as winds go. First pitch to Murillo stays high for ball one. Moody has walked a batter in this inning. He's hit two batters so far in the game, both those being Zach Turk. That one lifted to right field. Mono moving over, still moving over on it. The wind is going to push it into foul territory, however. And now Murillo works with a 1-1 count. He waits for Turk to get back over to first before he steps into the right-handed batter's box. Moody comes set and delivers the 1-1 pitch. Can't catch to the fastball, and he's got Murillo at 1-2.
0: Murillo, another one of those local players. Has Dad throw him out the first pitch before this one. Dad in the stands, the Gearing native, currently attending Peru State in Nebraska.
1: 1-2 pitch. Murillo able to lay off of it, and the count evens up at 2-2.
0: And yet another two-out run for these Outlaws. You have to try and finish this inning right now if you're Moody.
1: 2-2 misses wide, gets away from Zamarripa. Leslie, who was halfway down the third baseline already, is able to score easily as everyone advances. Count runs full now to Murillo.
0: That gets rid of the force. Also makes it likely if he can find outfield grass, he'll clear the bases. Make this a 7-run game.
1: 2-2 pitch with two outs. Misses wide. The count. Oh, it was a full count. I was reading the scoreboard, and the scoreboard was wrong. So that loads the bases once again. This one will be for Grayson Matlock, who singled his first time up. First pitch to him here. Misses outside for ball one. All this coming with two outs. Manuel walked with one out. He got Basie to fly out. And since then, a single, a walk hit batter, another walk. 1-0 pitch misses outside again.
0: The only batter who hasn't hit in this inning for the Outlaws awaits on deck in the form of Luke Banning.
1: Count now 2-0 to the first baseman, Matlock. He sets and delivers. Now 3-0 with nowhere to put him. Got to find a strike here. Looks and agrees, comes set, delivers the 3-0 pitch. That one in there for strike one. Moody comes set once again. The 3-1 delivery. That one a chopper towards first. Smith will play it. No, he's not going to play it. It's Moody who plays it, and everybody's safe. Miscommunication there, and another run scores.
0: Like we say, compound errors. That's not going to be an error in the scorebook. That's going to be an RBI infield single, but that needs to be an out that you make. And these guys are new teammates, so you can understand it a little bit, but that's just common baseball. You got to be talking to each other.
1: Now it's Luke Banning with the bases loaded once again. First pitch swinging, popped up right side. Smith will give it a look, but it ends up out of play.
0: Two very long first innings here for Moody.
1: The 0-1 misses low. Good stop by Zalmaripa as the count evens up at 1-1. Luke Banning entering this game with a 6-for-21 so far. He's walked three times. He's had a couple of doubles. The 1-1 pitch misses outside. His last time out against the Pioneers was a big one for him. 2-for-3, had 3 RBIs on the game. Two-one on the ground towards short. Bowes will play it. He'll go short way to second in time for out number three. But the Outlaws add 3 more runs. They now lead 6-0 here in this ballgame. Pioneers try to respond in the bottom half of the second after a short break here on KNEB in the Front Range League Network.
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1: We head to the bottom of the second here at Oregon Trail Park. Pioneers still searching for their first hit. In that first inning, Tabo's led off with the walk, and then three straight outs ended that frame. It'll be Carter Simmons to lead it off here. So far in his two games, he's done a good job at the plate at working long at bats. He'll try to do it again here after getting a couple of hits last night in a 2-for-4 performance.
0: You need to find some way to claw back in this one. We're just playing 7 today, so those 6 runs are going to weigh heavy on you, especially with a pitcher like Rising on the bump.
1: He's playing third base for the second straight day, awaits the first pitch from Rizik, swinging, fly ball right field. It's going to go into foul territory, and Banning gives it a look, but it ends up out of play for strike one.
0: It'll be interesting to see how that long inning impacts Rizik here. We saw one of the umpire delays impact Rizik negatively earlier this summer.
1: The 0-1 pitch is fouled off. Now Simmons works from behind 0-2. The 0-2 pitch checked his swing. He did ghost as the first base umpire, and that is out number one. Second strikeout of the game for Rizik.
0: Seemed like that delay didn't impact Rizik too much.
1: That'll be Ray Zamaripa, played second base last night. Went 0-for-3 with a walk and a stolen base in that game. First pitch lands on the inside corner for strike one. Zamaripa back behind the plate tonight as the team's catcher. The 0-1 pitch fastball misses low. Count evens up at 1-1. Love to see this part of the lineup try to do some damage here. Zamaripa, Devin James, Jordan Fitzpatrick. The 1-1 pitch. Checked his swing on a pitch that missed outside. Works a 2-1 count for the redshirt freshman over at Missouri Valley College playing for Coach Toler. 2-1 pitch misses wide. Working with a 3-1 count here in this at-bat against Rizik with one out. Bottom of the second, Pioneers trail 6-0 on the West Coast scoreboard. 3-1 misses low for ball four. Second walk of the game for Rizik. Oh, never mind. It was a late call. Instead, the count runs full. Zamaripa steps back in, trying to reset himself. And now time called. Steps back in. Count still full, one away here. The payoff pitch. Chopper back with the middle. Rizik can't glove it. Second baseman Murillo turns on it. Long throw to first is not in time as it pulls Matlock off of the base, and it allows Zamaripa to get to second. It went out of play.
0: And that's one of those, if you're Murillo, I understand you want to make the superstar play, but you just got to take your time, see that Zamaripa's probably already at the bag there, and try your best just to hold on to that one.
1: They didn't give a hit to Zamaripa there. I'll talk about the scoring after this inning. Either way, Zamaripa's at second with one out. It'll be Devin James due up. Had a hit last night in his first game. First pitch swinging, slow roller to second. Murillo will charge it to Rizik, who will take charge. Throw to first is just in time for out number two. Zamaripa gets to third, but a big out number two for Rizik.
0: Yes, infield, bit of long grass, so that ball will definitely die. Rizik able to just go over there and flip it. Where it does get to third, though.
1: Host Jordan Fitzpatrick, who had a couple of hits last night in his first game as a Pioneer. First pitch to him, called strike one on the outside edge. The 0-1 is fouled off. Now Fitzpatrick quickly behind 0-2. Him and James both sophomores over at Rust College. College teammates with Chris Moody and Man Smith. The 0-2 pitch taken high. Rizik thought it was strike three, but the home plate umpire disagreed. The 1-2. That one's taken outside. Count evens up at 2-2, so good job from Fitzpatrick to fight back in this at-bat. The 2-2 pitch. He's able to foul it off. It's Peyton Markheim in the on-deck circle. Looks like he will be the next pitcher out of the bullpen for the Pioneers. 2-2. Swung on a miss. Can't catch up to the fastball. And the Pioneers go down scoreless in this frame. They leave a runner stranded over at third, and they still trail by six as we head to the third inning here at Oregon Trail Park after a short break here on KNEB and the Front Range League Network.
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1: New pitcher on the mound for the Pioneers is Peyton Markheim. 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So Moody just goes two innings, allowed five hits. Six runs were scored, five of them earned. He walked three, didn't strike out anybody. And it'll be Peyton Markheim's turn to face this Pioneers or this Outlaws team for the third time this season.
0: And it's the same approach if you're the bottom of this order, and it's the same approach if you're Markheim. You want to try and not get to the top of the order with runners on base.
1: Markheim, the Scottsbluff native, making his fourth appearance of the season. It's actually the fourth time he'll be facing the Outlaws. Last time out went three innings, allowed six hits, two runs, and he struck out five. All the way back on May 26th in the opener, he went two innings, allowed two runs, and struck out four in that appearance.
0: Outlaws offense able to do their job again, chase the starter after just two innings, and bring in Markheim. He's in a little bit better situation based on the scoreboard than he was last time, as well as the situation he's coming in as a pitcher. It's a clean inning instead of runners on base. See what he can do here at the bottom of the order.
1: Once again, it's 8-9-1 to up for the Outlaws. Six runs, only three RBIs on the game for the Outlaws. So it's been wild pitches. Some errors from the Pioneers. The first pitch misses outside. 4-1 to the switch-hitting King, who led off the second with a flyout to left. The 1-0 misses wide. It's quickly 2-0 to Markheim.
0: CJ King out of Clovis, California, and one of those Coalinga College athletes, playing with T.C. Fairfield, the head coach of the Wranglers.
1: 2-0 on the ground towards third. Simmons plays the hop well. Throw to first is in time. Good stretch from Man over there at first, and it's quickly one away. And now it's Grady Manuel, who really started that rally back in the last frame with a walk. Eventually scored when Zach Turk was hit by a pitch. First pitch taken low for 1-0. Markheim, as I mentioned, the Scottsbluff native, playing collegiate baseball for the Western Nebraska Community College Cougars over in Scottsbluff. The 1-0 finds the inside corner. Count evens up at 1-1. Made 16 appearances this season, just one start. Struck out 24 batters, walked 12. In his 33 innings, is that pitch taken high? It's kind of been the same story for him this year, although he's had some pretty good strikeout stuff early. So far, 11 strikeouts and 7 2/3 frames for him. Is that pitch? Misses inside. Count runs to 3-1 to Manuel. Danger of walking him in front of Basie for the second straight inning are the Pioneers. 3-1. That one is it. Top of the zone for strike two. The count runs full to Grady Manuel. The payoff pitch is chopped foul as Manuel stays alive, and we'll do it again.
0: Based off Basie's on base percentage, he's due to get on base once again in his next at bat.
1: 3-2 pitch. Just misses inside, ball four. Not given that inside part of the plate. It's a one-out walk for the second straight inning for Grady Manuel. It's Braden Basie, one for two, a single. He scored a run and flew it to right field his last time up. First pitch to Basie, misses inside, gets away from Zamarripa, and Manuel will take second base.
0: So again, those compound mistakes are putting themselves in bad situations. Basie's hitting 450. If he's able to land one in the outfield grass, he's likely going to have his 12th RBI.
1: The 1-0, fly ball right side. Smith giving it a look, moving over into foul territory, but it's going to land harmlessly for strike one.
0: Basie is hitting all three innings. I feel like we've said that a lot this year. Basie getting a lot of at-bats.
1: That one on the ground towards short. Bose will stop it in the infield, but there won't be a play as that will put runners on the corners with one out. Braden Basie does lead the front range league in plate appearances with now 65. Next closest is Ty Ramsey with 56 on the season.
0: Outlaws have also played a couple more games.
1: Now it's Gideon Leslie. Hit the ball hard a couple of times so far in this game. First time he'll face Markheim. Basie does take off. Pitch called a strike. Zamarripa just pump fakes it, and Basie's got another stolen bag.
0: I'm a little surprised Markheim didn't pick over. Basie known to steal some bags. That's number 15 on the season for him. It's going to cause the infield to come play in.
1: Basie gets a massive lead over at second. And now Markheim steps off. The 0-1 pitch to Leslie. Pop fly, right side. Monum gets a late read on it. He's going to start coming in. Smith coming in as that ends up in foul territory with how much wind is going on. And that gives an extra life to Leslie with an 0-2 count.
0: Looked like that one was going to be behind second base off the bat. Ends up in foul territory.
1: That's what this hefty win will do to you. Counts 0-2 to Leslie as he steps in. The 0-2 pitch. Looper to right field. Monum comes in on it. Not going to make the grab as that one's also going to end up in foul territory.
0: Leslie, the Anchorage Alaska native. He knew a couple of Alaska kids on that WBS Colts team. Did a jersey swap. That's on our Instagram. Make sure to check out both the Pioneers and the Outlaws Instagram.
1: 0-2 pitch. Taken low. Count now moves to 1-2. Manuel at third. Basie at second. Another RBI opportunity for the Outlaws here. That pitch misses inside. Count evens up at 2-2.
0: A little bit of a small zone on these pitchers. We saw Reisig be a little bit upset with the zone earlier.
1: 2-2 pitch lifted right field. Monum moving back on it, still moving over. And the wind once again just carries that one way foul. Wind playing tricks on this Pioneers defense as Leslie stays alive once again.
0: I do like Leslie's approach here, trying to find something to elevate, trying to score that run from third here with one out. Especially with Basie at second, he might be able to tag from second to third.
1: Markheim sets. Delivers the next 2-2 pitch. Misses inside, and the count runs full. So another full count in this inning for Markheim.
0: Big gap up the middle.
1: Payoff pitch. Chopped foul. Leslie stays alive. Not able to find a way to put away these batters so far from Markheim. Already a long inning, so this is only the fourth batter he's faced. Payoff pitch, slow chopper to left side, but it goes foul again. Leslie steps back in, count still full, one away. Runners at second and third, trying to keep this deficit where it's at as time is called. Next payoff pitch. That one lifted left center field. Fitzpatrick moving over on it. It will tail towards him as he brings in for out number two. Throw is going to come into third base, and it's not going to be in time as the Outlaws score another on that sack fly from Leslie.
0: Basie, a little bit of aggressive base running. Trying to tag to third on that hit in the left center gap.
1: Now it's going to be Tegan Maloney. He's reached twice and he's scored two runs in the game. Scored last inning on the Grayson Matlock single. First pitch to him in the zone for strike one. Markheim sets. Delivers the 0-1 pitch. That one misses wide. Basie over at third trying to be a little bit aggressive down the line. Just in the peripheral vision of Markheim. The 1-1 in there for strike two. Markheim shakes once, agrees, now comes set with a 1-2 count to Maloney. Pitch stays wide. And the count evens at 2-2. Simmons and Basie down at third base. Both friends. Having fun with each other down there. 2-2, that misses wide. Count runs full in the third full count of the inning for Markheim.
0: If you're Markheim, we talked about this, ending the inning once you get two outs. You don't want that runner and Basie to score. You don't want Maloney to get on base for Turk.
1: Payoff pitch. That one lifted left center field again. Fitzpatrick moving over on it. Still moving over. It's going to drop in the gap. And Maloney's going to be chugging it towards second. He's going to get in safely with a two-out RBI double. Two more runs for the Outlaws in this frame, and it will be Zach Turk, who's been hit twice today.
0: Zach Turk out of Murrieta, California, by one of those Coalinga athletes.
1: Maloney now leads off second. First pitch in there for strike one. Markheim sets, delivers the 0-1 pitch. That one on the ground towards first. Smith will play it, bobbles it a little bit, but he will take himself to the bag for out number three. Outlaws put up two more runs. They lead 8-0 as we head to the bottom of the third here on KNEB in the Front Range League Network.
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1: So Coach McCoy keeping to his plan. He'll do it for Rizig, and it'll be Jack Banning, the next pitcher for the Outlaws here in this game.
2: Rizig adding another two scoreless frames here against the Pioneers, making it 10 in a row. Including three strikeouts. Jack Banning out of Utah. Also has his brother Luke Banning out there playing right field today for him. So a little bit of brotherly love. Had an interview with them a couple days ago. Had a couple disagreements on which brother was more this or that. They both believe that the other one is the parents' favorite, so. Jack is the older of the two. Pitching from a very low arm slot as well, which is a bit tough on some right-handed hitters so far this summer.
1: Pioneers have seen Banning once this season. As Banning has made four appearances. The other three have come all against the Wranglers, in which he's gone four innings in each of those. Allowed three runs the first time, three runs his second time, and then last time out on June 15th, went four innings, allowed six runs, five of them earned. So see what he can do here against the Pioneers today. He works with an eight-run lead, as it will be Peyton Markheim hitting for himself here his first time here in the bottom of the third. First pitch misses outside for ball one.
2: If you're Banning, you kind of have to know the situation. Know that it's a typical pitcher at the plate here, trying to attack him as best possible.
1: 1-0, hit it back up the middle. It'll be Murillo backhanding it. Long throw is high, but Matlock able to keep his foot on the bag for out number one.
2: Those infielders used to those two giants over at first base. Matlock a little bit of adjustment in target as compared to Lee Jones, who's still dealing with a little bit of a thumb injury, and McKernan just probably getting a little bit of a day off as he finished the game earlier.
1: That'll be Tabose, who walked for his fourth time so far during his first four games. One of the only two base runners that Rizig allowed as he lays on a bunt right in front of home plate. That would be an easy play for Turk behind the plate for out number two. Now it will be Deshaun Harvey, last up for the Pioneers here in the third inning. Harvey struck out swinging his first time up against Rizig. Banning looks in, agrees, and comes set. Delivers the first pitch. Taken low for ball one. Harvey trying to keep this third inning alive as the Pioneers officially do not have a hit yet in this game. As that play by Zamarripa was given as a throwing error, and that's how he reached. The 1-0 pitch misses inside. It's a 2-0 count. Banning sets and delivers the 2-0 pitch as Harvey foul tips that back into the glove.
2: Again, just maintaining momentum for these Outlaws. Keep putting up zeros, keep putting up runs on the offensive side. They're hoping to go home again early here in this one.
1: That one taken outside, and it's a 3-1 count to Harvey. Got back in the hit column last night, a couple of hits in an RBI for him. Banning looks and agrees, comes set,

0: 3-1 pitch. Swings through that one. The count runs full to the young kid from Cache, Oklahoma, going to play for the Heston Larks for his freshman season. The payoff pitch. Swung on and missed, and Banning gets the strikeout to end the frame as the Pioneers are scoreless through three. They trail 8-0 as we head to the fourth here on KNEB and the Front Range League Network.
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0: Markheim enters for his second inning of work. Was a change behind the plate for the Pioneers as Devin James will come to catch and Zamarip is going to move over to second. Markheim, that first inning, allowed two hits, allowed two runs. He did walk a batter. It was a really long inning for Markheim as he dealt with three full counts.
4: Gideon Leslie fouling off countless pitches as well in his at-bat where he was able to hit that sack fly. We'll see what the Gearing native Isaiah Murillo can do here to lead off this inning. The last two innings have started with an out, but both led to multiple runs scored in the inning.
0: Murillo enters 0-for-1. With a walk and a fielder's choice. Markheim threw 28 pitches in that first inning. Outlaws lead 8-0 on that West Coast scoreboard. They look to try to add more. So the first pitch taken high for ball one.
4: James setting off really outside.
0: That one taken high as well, and so quickly Murillo out in front 2-0. Earned his walk on a full count as well back in the second. 2-0 does catch that outside corner. A 2-1. That one taken inside. Now it's a 3-1 count.
4: You want to try to help yourself out as best as possible. You do not want to let this leadoff runner get on base.
0: 3-1 pitch lifted into foul territory, and the count runs full to the second baseman for the Pioneers. Markheim comes set, delivers the payoff pitch. That one, soft looper into right. Monum's giving it a look. He's going to dive for it. He can't get to it as it lands fair. Murillo racing towards second. He's going to race to third as well. As looks like it might have gotten under the fence there, so it's going to be a ground rule double. Love the attempt from Monum out in right, but he just couldn't extend enough to make that catch. With his third extra base hit on the season. It's a leadoff runner in scoring position for Grayson Matlock. who has two singles and two RBIs tonight. First pitch in there for strike one. Matlock, the normal catcher, playing first base today. Chance to single in another run if he can find some outfield grass as Murillo takes third. And he had a great jump. There won't even be a throw to third.
4: Do like Matlock trying to protect Murillo as best as possible there. Bit of a late swing.
0: The 0-2 pitch misses in the dirt. Good stop by James behind the plate.
4: Matlock, one of the younger players on this Outlaws team, just a class of 2026 grad.
0: The 1-2 pitch taken high. Count evens up at 2-2. RBIs 4-5 for him on the season. Two taken wide, count runs full. So from 0-2 to 3-2 here on Matlock. No one out with a runner at third. Outlaws already lead 8-0 in this game. Payoff pitch taken high for ball four. So he lost another batter as it puts runners at first and third. And that will bring out Coach Toller. We'll let you know tonight's broadcast brought to you by Floyd's Truck Center, your commercial farm and feed truck center representing Freightliner, Western Star, and Harsh, 322 South Belt Lane Highway East in Scottsbluff. Also brought to you by Ryan's Welding, selling PJ Texas trailers in a wide variety of sizes, as well as offering a full-service welding shop.
4: Outlaws hitting has yet to strike out today. So we're here in the top half of the fourth.
0: Looks like we will be seeing a change on the mound. It's going to be Ray Ray Zamaripa. Did make an appearance as a pitcher against the Wranglers a couple nights ago. He went 2-2/3, allowed 3 runs on 4 hits. Walked 2 and struck out 1 in that game.
4: Zamaripa has done about just about everything for this Pioneers team, whether it's pitching, catching, playing the outfield, playing the infield. He's been quite a Swiss Army knife for Coach Toller.
0: Came in and kind of settled down a game that had already gotten out of hand. Pitch a scoreless third inning. Was pitching well until the fourth, and then got taken out in the fifth. See what he can give the Pioneers here in this ballgame. The first one to face him is going to be the right fielder Luke Banning. His brother now pitching. Now he'll be at the plate trying to extend this 8-0 lead.
4: If they can score these two and hold them scoreless in the next two, they will hold favor in a 10-run rule once again over these Pioneers.
0: Zamaripa looks in, gives a look over at first, and comes set. First pitch to Banning is popped up. Right side. It's going to be Man-Man Smith trying to find under it. He will. Basically in foul territory for out number one. Again, that wind just pushing it from around second base to basically just on that foul line. Markheim stays in the game to play second. And with one away, it'll be C.J. King. He's 0-2, a fly out and a ground out so far. First pitch catches the outside corner for strike one. Some Reaper trying to limit the damage here in the top of the fourth, maybe even try to avoid damage altogether. 0-1 pitch. That one's taken high, and the count evens up at 1-1.
4: King and Banning, the only two outlaws who haven't reached yet today.
0: The 1-1 delivery is taken inside. Zomaripa got the first out of the inning on a pop-up. Now delivers the 2-1 pitch. That one misses wide. In danger of walking King to load the bases.
4: Every outlaw except for Banning, King, and Leslie, who hit the sac fly his last at-bat, have reached twice today.
0: The 3-1. King swings through that, and the count runs full with one out. Murillo doubled to start the inning and stole a bag. Murillo, then Matlock walked. And the pop-out from Banning. It's the payoff pitch. Taken outside for ball four. That will load the bases for Grady Manuel, who's walked twice.
4: That's going to cause the corner infielders to have to come in here.
0: First pitch stays high for ball one. The two walks today for Manuel, just his second and third walk on the season. One stays high. It's a 2-0 count. Manuel's also scored twice today.
4: You'd love to get a second out before having to face the top of this order for the fourth time today.
0: The 2-0 pitch. Swings through that. Slow pitch. It's a 2-1 count now. Zomaripa sets on the mound, delivers the 2-1 pitch, that one taken high, in danger of his second straight walk here in this inning. In his last time where he went 2 2/3, he walked just two batters in that game. The 3-1, that one's chopped foul, and the count runs full. With nowhere to put him, a walk would score another run here.
4: Zomaripa trying to get that first strike out of the game for Pioneers pitching. Manuel, the 36th batter of the game.
0: Payoff pitch. Called strike three on an outside corner. Does get that strikeout. Two outs, bases still loaded for Braden Basie. Basie 2-for-3, a couple of singles. Both of them have been infield singles. One was a hot shot off of Moody. The other one was hit hard towards short, but Bose was able to keep it in front of him. So Domaripa agrees, comes set. Delivers the first pitch, as that one's in there for strike one.
4: He is giving that outer part of the plate to these pitchers, not as much on the inside. So that box maybe just a little bit shifted.
0: The 0-1 pitch stays high, and the count evens up. Domaripa trying to complete the first scoreless frame of the game for Pioneers pitching. The 1-1 pitch, that one is ripped to left field. That one is going to land foul. The count moves to 1-2. Basie trying to improve on his 2-for-3 day. He scored a run. Big RBI spot if he can find some outfield grass.
4: Big gap up the middle. Markheim's really playing in that four hole.
0: The 1-2 pitch popped up behind the plate, but it will get out of play. Count stays at 1-2. So doesn't have a home run on this season, although he's shown his pop. That would be a heck of a time to get one of those.
4: Basie did have two this last season at Christian Brothers in Indiana.
0: The 1-2. That one's hit well to center. Fitzpatrick moving over. Still moving over. He's to dive for it, and he can't bring it in. Two runs will score. They'll send the third home. And Basie has a bases-clearing double. And this game has been broken open. It's 11-0.
4: And again, the wind playing with it. That one looked like it was pretty much dead center and just kept running away from Fitzpatrick out there in center.
0: Had a good attempt on it, just bounced off his hand.
4: With two outs, all those base runners are running. With less than two outs, typically that's just going to be a station-to-station play with maybe even being able to get an out at second base there, but everybody's moving with two outs.
0: Now it's Gideon Leslie, 1-for-2. Sack fly his last time up. He's hit the ball hard all three at-bats. First pitch taken high for ball one. One oh misses high. A 2-0 count to the left fielder, Leslie. The 2-0 pitch. This is inside. It's a 3-0 count now.
4: It's been four long innings for Pioneers pitching. The shortest inning, they face six Outlaws hitters. Leslie is the seventh hitter to come to the plate this inning for the Outlaws.
0: 3-0 at the knees for strike one. Good to see him get back in this count. Two outs, three in this inning. All came in on the Braden Basie double. 3-1, misses inside. Third walk of the inning, second surrendered by Zamaripa. The inning continues to Tegan Maloney. He's reached all three times, a single, a double, a walk. RBI double his last time up. First pitch taken low for ball one.
4: Gotta imagine at this point it's likely not to see Basie steal over there at second base with the 11-run lead.
0: The One home misses high. It's a 2-0 count.
4: The only batter that hasn't hit in this inning for the Outlaws waits on deck in the form of Zach Turk.
0: Pitch swung through by Maloney. Back in the count now is Zamarripa at 2-1. Two-one misses wide. It's a 3-1 count now. Yellows have scored two or three runs in each inning, trying to score more than three here. 3-1 swung through. Count runs full, and both runners will get a head start.
4: Like I said earlier in the game, they've yet to use the long ball. It's been death by a thousand cuts. Infield singles, walks, hit by pitches, smart base running.
0: The payoff pitch. Fly ball left side. Simmons and James trying to find their way under it, but it lands out of play. And we'll do it again.
4: Maloney, one of three Outlaws hitters that has hit in all four innings. Turk hoping to join that group in the on-deck circle.
0: Next payoff delivery to Maloney. Called strike three on that top part of the zone. Zamarripa strikes out two, but the Outlaws get three on the Basie double, and they lead 11-0. So we had to do a short break here on KNEB on the Front Range League Network.
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0: Welcome back in to Oregon Trail Park. Outlaws leading 11-0 on this Father's Day edition of baseball. It's been a lot of baseball today. I want to wish a happy Father's Day to all the fathers out there, including my own. Craig has raised me to love the sport of baseball and to chase my dreams, and that's exactly what I'm doing here.
4: I'd like to give a quick shout-out to my dad's too, Jeff. He is unfortunately just left the Scotts Bluff area. He was visiting for the weekend, trying to avoid a little bit of that World Cup scuffle up in Seattle as they hosted the USA-Australia game. It was nice to spend time with him. He's on his journey back through the beautiful state of Wyoming, I believe, right now, trying to go through the Tetons is what they're going to try and do.
0: I'd also like to give a shout-out to some of the new fathers in my friend group, Skyler, Connor, Luke, all fathers celebrating Father's Day today. And, of course, every father out there hopefully getting a chance to spend time either with their kids or around their kids. And that'll be the Pioneers do up. Man Smith to lead it off. Here in this fourth inning, Pioneers need to get at least two runs over the next two innings to keep this game alive here. Smith 0-for-1. Regional fielder's choice is last time up as he chops that one to short. Nice play by Manuel. Throw to first in time and a quick out number one.
4: And then their last 10 1/3 innings, just facing three batters over the minimum between the Colts and now the Pioneers.
0: Now it's Mike Monum. Banning second inning of work as that pitch misses outside for ball one. Monum flew it to center field his last time up. The 1-0 pitch chopped towards third, but foul, and the count evens up at 1-1 to the Pioneers' right fielder. Laid out for a ball. Last inning, just couldn't quite get to it out in right field. The 1-1 taken inside. It's a 2-1 count. Monum with Carter Simmons awaiting on deck, trying to get on and spark something here for the Pioneers. Count moves to 3-1.
4: Wind has now died down a bit here. So a little bit of gust from left to right.
0: Banning sets and delivers the 3-1 pitch as Monum swings through that, and the count runs full with one out in the bottom of the fourth inning. Payoff, chopped towards third but foul, and the count stays full. Pioneers, no runs, no official hits, even though we both gave a hit to Zalaripa, but the official scoring is still not a hit for the Pioneers. The next payoff pitch. That one misses low for ball four. The second walk surrendered by Pioneers pitching, with Outlaws pitching. First one by Luke Banning. It's a one-out base runner for Carter Simmons, who struck out swinging his first time up.
4: If you're Banning, you want to try and limit the walks as best as possible, especially with that 11-run lead. Just let your defense do the work for you.
0: Simmons now 2-for-6 to start his Pioneers career. He's also earned a walk. Monum takes off, pitch misses outside, throw down is not in time. It's a stolen bag for Monum.
4: Just the second runner in scoring position for the Pioneers today.
0: The 1-0 pitch into Simmons is lifted right center field. That's going to get down for a base hit. Monum had to make sure it got down, so he'll just get to third. Puts runners in the corners with just one out for Zamarripa.
4: Looking to help himself out at this point. Now pitching.
0: Looks like it could be Carter Simmons pitching next inning as he'll come off the base paths, and Man Smith will replace. Actually, it's going to be Chris Moody coming in to run for him. And a relief runner spot. Runs on the corners, just one out. Zamarripa up. He reached his first time. First pitch misses wide. Good job from Turk back behind the plate to keep it in front of him. It's a 1-0 count.
4: Banning hoping to get that same ground ball he got to Man-Man Smith to start this inning. Hopefully get the same one to end it.
0: Banning sets. As Moody takes off. Pitch is called a strike. Throw down is going to be a timing play. Throw is going to go back to third. And Monum is ruled safe. And Moody is down at second. Count moves to 2-0.
4: Looks like the field umpire might not have gotten the best view of that tag on that one.
0: Say, Monum didn't slide back in. If he slid back in, it probably wouldn't have been that close. But that being said, they were prepared for that double steal attempt. The 1-1. That one's lifted right center field. That's going to drop for a base hit, and another run will score. The Pioneers are now on the scoreboard.
4: And that run to keep playing. Next thing, if they can hold the Outlaws, it's just waiting over there at third base.
0: It's Devin James who grounded out to the pitcher last time. So now runners on the corners again. And a throw over to first to keep Zamarripa honest.
4: I do like that. Just, you never know if Zamarripa's going first move and you can get that easy, quick first out and catch him leaning a little bit.
0: The pitch is grounded towards third. Throw go to second for one. Throw to first is going to be in time for the inning-ending double play. The Pioneers get on the board, but they leave runners on with a chance to add more. It is 11-1 as we head to the fifth here at KNEB on the Front Range League Network.
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0: As we head into the fifth inning, new pitcher on the mound is Carter Simmons. I want to let you know tonight's broadcast brought to you by Vieira Wireless, Hometown Roots, Global Reach, Vieira Wireless, Scottsbluff. 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They have been servicing the Western Nebraska Panhandle since 1933. So Zamarripa's game is done. He entered in that last frame and worked an inning. It'll now be Carter Simmons with a chance to pitch, and Zamarripa will enter to play, stay in and play third.
4: Again, the versatility of Zamarripa helping out Coach Toller here. Started the game at catcher, played a little bit of second base. Now he's going up, when to pitch, now he's going over third base. We've also seen him play the outfield as well.
0: Simmons' job just to eat some innings here.

0: point this season, I might want to see Zamarripa try and play all nine in one game.
1: He'd do it. It's a guy that loves ball. Zamarripa in his one inning of work. Walked two, allowed a hit, allowed one earned run on him. Markheim in his inning plus gave up three earned runs and walked two. Zamarripa also struck out two. Back here tomorrow night at Oregon Trail Park. It's going to be a fun matchup between the U.S. military war dogs and a combined group of players from the Outlaws and Pioneers, including a certain broadcaster who will also be in the game at some point.
0: Supposedly, I am coming out of relief. I am sandwiched between the two pitchers on both coaching staffs. Eric Toler will be closing the game out, and then starting will be the pitching coach for the Outlaws, Coach AC.
1: It's going to be a fun night of baseball.
0: Hopefully not too fun for the offense when I'm pitching. I've not stepped on the mound in a bit, so it might be a little bit interesting.
1: I'm fully expecting you're going to enter the fourth inning, and we're going to go nine innings just because you're pitching so well. And it's going to be six innings of scoreless baseball.
0: I'm not sure if the labrum and the rotator cuff have six innings in me.
1: I will say, if you pitch a scoreless inning, you will immediately become an everyday pitcher for the Pioneers. It'll be Zach Turk to lead it off against Simmons here. His fourth at bat in the fifth inning as the first pitch misses for ball one. The 1-0 misses high. It's a 2-0 count.
0: And again, like you said earlier, Simmons' one job is just limit the damage. Give your offense a chance to just be able to score one run and stay in this game.
1: 2-0 misses tight. It's a 3-0 count.
0: Turk hoping to get his third free pass of the day.
1: And he will. Is that pitch, never mind, called a strike. A little bit of a late call from the home plate umpire.
0: That zone has definitely expanded as the lead has for these Outlaws.
1: It's now a 3-1 count to Turk. Simmons, who's pitching from the stretch, delivers. That one does miss, 4-4. A leadoff base runner for the Outlaws as they look to try to match what they've done in the other innings and score at least two. They've scored three in three frames and two in the third. The one inning they didn't score three was the third inning.
0: That ball four call looked like a little bit of a makeup call for the catcher, Zach Turk.
1: That's going to be Isaiah Murillo. He's reached all three times, once on a fielder's choice, once on a walk, and he's also doubled as the first pitch in their first strike. He doubled to start off the fourth inning and eventually scored on that basey double. The 0-1 pitch. In there for strike two.
0: Looks like Carter Reisig will be on deck for Grayson Matlock.
1: Gonna make him play first, too.
0: It hit the other day for the Pioneers.
1: That one misses. It's a 1-2 count.
0: Gotta imagine maybe the deal was if he could throw two scoreless frames, maybe he'd get an at bat. He's got two sliding mitts in his back two pockets right now.
1: Throw over to first, nothing doing. If it's anything like it was when he was playing for us in Brush, he's gonna need them. One, two, taken high. Count evens at 2-2.
0: Still McKernan on that Outlaw bench. Gotta imagine if he'll just come out and play defensively for that last inning.
1: 2-2, lined right center field. That's gonna get down. It's gonna find a gap as Turk heads for third. cut off.